0: fill in the blank. We'll do that in about 20 minutes from now, and we will be joined by Kevin Holden from CBS 17 in Raleigh, North Carolina, right down the road from you, Will, because there's a parade that's going to happen tomorrow for the Stanley Cup champion, Carolina Hurricanes. What's life like in hurricane land?
1: It's so great because, it's funny, Wicket. We were celebrating the 20. What's the best way to celebrate the 20-year anniversary of the 06 title? Just win another one.
0: Yeah.
1: Just do that.
0: Does that mean that, that Hurricane fans shouldn't expect another Stanley Cup till 2046?
1: No, I don't think that should be the assumption at all. But, I mean, Rod Brind'Amour around here, because he won it in 06 as a player, as the captain, and now he's won it as the coach. And they had made the playoffs and won a playoff, at least one playoff series, for the last 8 years in a row following a 9-year playoff drought. So it's kind of been a long time coming for the Canes, really, and Brind'Amour.
0: Are you going to the parade?
1: I don't think I'm going to get out to the parade. I don't think so. I'd like to. Now, shout out to Josh Graham on our network, Westwood One Sports Night. He's not even interested in going.
0: Like, no?
1: He's more of a Canes fan than I am. He's like, I'm not going. I'm not interested. Why?
0: How old is Josh now? Because I'm sure the answer is different when you're 25 as opposed to when you're in your 40s. Is Graham in his 40s?
1: No, I think he's 32, actually.
0: Oh, okay. Well, then I have no... Because I'll be honest. Yeah. I've done the championship parade thing. I was at the Kansas City Royals parade in 2015 when they won, because I had just moved to Kansas City. Actually, one of the World Series games. I was still doing my radio show for a station in Milwaukee, but I was living in Kansas City. And I believe there was a Sunday night game, and I was the only person in Kansas or Missouri, because Kansas City is right there on the border. I was the only person in either state who was watching Packers-Broncos Sunday night football while the rest of the area was watching the Royals in the World Series. And when I got off the air, I came home, and, I mean, the parade through downtown Kansas City, they hadn't had a parade like that in forever. It was like there were cars parked on the side of the freeway, like the opening scene in The Walking Dead. Like there were people just, there was no regard for any rules whatsoever, any parking regulations. People just put their cars wherever. And they went to the parade route and then downtown to where Union Station is, which is where the NFL draft was a couple of years ago, if you were watching that, by the World War I Museum in downtown Kansas City. And I was there, and I got shots of, pictures of the Royals and Ned Yost and all the, Lorenzo Cain and the great players on that. But I'll tell you what, man, once the cars go by, once the 15 cars go by or the 4 or 5 buses or whatever, I'm kind of with Josh Graham, man. There really isn't – I'm not – especially at this point in my life, I'm 45 – I get not wanting to go to that parade. I'm okay with that. I'm on Team Graham here.
1: Well, I think the thing is, unless you're going to be going with like a group of people and you guys are just going to be getting hammered all day, I guess that, I mean, I think that has a little bit of extra benefit other than watching the floats go by just one time, I think.
0: The difference
1: but if you're
0: is
1: not
0: when,
1: doing
0: like,
1: that.
0: Go ahead.
1: No, if you're not going with a group and you're literally just going to be like, I want to see what this is gonna be like, I want to see the team pass by, it's like, once, to your point, it's like once that happens, like if you're not indulging in some beverages, it's like, what what are you doing? What are you actually doing?
0: I watched the Chiefs parade too, like on TV down the same street, you know, but when Mahomes won his first Super Bowl in January of 20, and like the difference is in some of those, and I saw some of it with the Knicks yesterday. It's cool when the players get off the buses. It's cool when they get out and they high-five, or, like, you see Travis Kelce doing a beer bong from, like, 10 feet up or whatever. Like, that, I'm cool with that. I think that's neat. But especially, like, if you don't get a spot where you got a good view or down where, like, the ceremony happens at the end of a parade, man, you're in some trouble. It's going to be a quick, like, whoop, whoop, whoop, they go by, and then you're like, all right, now what do we do? And then you have to go back to your car and whatever. So I'm kind of understanding where Graham's coming from. I get that. All right.
1: A little anticlimactic.
0: So, yeah, I know. All right, so there is a there's something going on in Detroit right now, and it's called bad baseball. I don't know if you've seen this, but but the Tigers have lost four of their last five. They are 30-44. They're one of the worst teams in all of Major League Baseball. But they happen to have the big fish when it comes to the trade deadline. If it wasn't for the Colorado Rockies and the Boston Red Sox, which is weird to say, Detroit would have the worst record in baseball. They have 30 wins. Boston's at 29. Colorado's at 28. And the Tigers are sitting there, and they do have the big fish. They got the guy that everybody wants. They got the guy that could put you over the top to win a World Series, and that's Tarik Skubal. All right? Best pitcher in baseball, second best pitcher in baseball, wherever you want to go, whatever your thing is, wherever you want to rank Tarik Skubal, he's fantastic. And one thing we do know is that if somebody does pull off a trade for Tarik Skubal, everyone does have to understand it's a pure rental, all right? But it's a rental of the best left-handed pitcher in baseball and arguably the best pitcher in baseball. You can have your Skeens. You can have your Shohei Ohtani. The Brewers have Mizorowski. There's a lot of other really good pitchers in baseball, and I understand that. I get it. But this is a guy that every single team is going to want to take a shot at to rent. Now, the question is, what will teams want to give up for Tarik Skubal? ESPN's Jeff Passan.
2: Nobody can't use the best pitcher in the world. That's the thing about the trade deadline, guys. When their position players being moved, the markets for them tend to be a little bit more shallow because you need to have a very specific need and then go out and get that. And, you know, there aren't a whole lot of matches sometimes for position players. Everyone can use a pitcher. Everyone can use the guy who you would pick if you have one game to be pitched in modern baseball. That's Tarik Skubal. So, yeah, of course the Dodgers would love to add him to a rotation that includes Shohei Ohtani and Yoshinobu Yamamoto and Justin Robleski, who's been awesome, but they also have Blake Snell and Tyler Glasnow, presumably back at some point. But other teams, even the Yankees, would love to have Tarik Skubal. They could have Cam Schlittler and Max Fried and Garrett Cole and Carlos Rodon and Will Warren and Clark Schmidt, and they would still pay a hefty sum to go out and get Tarik Skubal because he's the kind of guy who wins you World Series.
0: All right, let me just speak on about 28 other teams' behalf here. Somebody go get Skubal that isn't the Yankees or the Dodgers. For the love of God. Someone do something to make sure that the Dodgers don't get Tarik Skubal, okay? I don't care if the Colorado Rockies, who are in last place and have no business going after a guy like Skubal, can do it. I don't want to turn on my TV this October and see the best rotation in baseball get better because they added Tarik Skubal. I don't want to see that. It would
3: not
0: make
3: a big
0: me
3: Dodgers fan?
0: No, I'm not a Dodgers fan, Roy. I am not a Dodgers fan. I would like to see my Brewers make the move. More on that in a minute, okay? But the difference is, see, here's the difference. When you're a small market team, like let's say it's Tampa Bay or it's Milwaukee or it's Pittsburgh or somebody who's a contender that might be able to get put over the top with an arm like that. Maybe it's the Cleveland Guardians. Your risk is so great because of the terrible way the finances are set up in Major League Baseball. All right? If you're the Dodgers, you can afford to give away a prospect because you can just buy whomever. When you're those smaller market teams, if you are going to pay for the two-month rental of Tarik Skubal, and maybe it's a three-month rental, maybe you get him for August, September, and hopefully you can make a deep run, you get him for October. He's gone. All right? He's absolutely gone. There's no chance that Tarik Skubal signs a contract extension at any point between now and the end of the year. okay? He's going to be a free agent. Now, whatever team trades for him could try to get Skubal to a new deal. But if you're one of those small market teams, you're pushing chips in, and you know it's going to affect you long term with some of your prospects. But he's gone. The Dodgers can give away a prospect and will still have $300 million, or the Yankees will still have $300 million to give Skubal to stick around for three or four more years. Those small market teams can't, and that's the gamble right now, because Jeff Passan said it, everybody knows he's gone after this year.
2: Tarek Skubal is not signing a contract extension. He is going to be a free agent. And that is how, if you're these teams, you have to approach this. And that's what you base your offers on, right? There's an understanding that you have one advantage in this situation, and that's that the 2 months that you get Tarek Skubal and however long October lasts, you're going to have the opportunity to get a leg up on the other teams. The cost is going to be, as long as he is healthy, as long as he is productive, $400 million plus dollars. And I think that's going to be the case whether there's a salary cap or not.
0: And there's been this thought in Detroit for the last few weeks, well, if we can keep things together and get Skubal back and they can make a run. Skubal told the Detroit News this week, the reality is we need to play better baseball or else, come the deadline, you give the front office an option to reassess where that team is, or where this team is. That is code for, if we don't win 10 in a row, I'm gone. Trade me, all right? That's what that actually says. And if I'm Skubal, I wouldn't even pitch the rest of the year if it comes down to it and Detroit doesn't move him. He went on to say, and if they don't think what we have is a World Series or playoff caliber team, then the whole team is going to look different. That's just the nature of the beast. Yeah, Skubal's gone. Skubal's gone. He knows he's gone. He wants to be gone, and he wants to go to another team. And what team could that be? MLB insider Joel Sherman thinks it should be the Milwaukee Brewers.
3: I think they should go get Skubal. This is a team that has never won the World Series, was in it once in 1982. If you get to August 3rd and Mizorowski and Harrison are pitching the way they're pitching, and you're thinking about, like, how can we get to and through the Dodgers? How about if Skubal is starting one of those games also? And the history is, they went out and got CC Sabathia, who was this exact same guy, the dominant left-hander, about to become a free agent and very likely to go to a big market team like he did with the Yankees, like Skubal's probably afterwards. That was Doug Melvin. This is a different group of guys who they don't like to give up future value because they want to be good every year. Man, there's only one chip given out a year, and I think they could get the chip. This would be a year to go and do something uncomfortable because who would want to play them?
0: The Brewers have the best farm system in Major League Baseball. They just called up one of their studs in Cooper Pratt. They have about four guys in their top 10 who are shortstops. I don't know what the Tigers need, but they have said they want pitching and ready or near ready MLB prospects. The Brewers have a bunch of those. They should be one of those teams. Cleveland should be one of those teams. Pittsburgh, maybe. Tampa Bay. Maybe even the White Sox to make a run at Tarek Skubal. I can't imagine Detroit trading within the division, but you never know. You know, if the package is good enough, you go ahead and take it. We got, what, 4 weeks, 3 weeks till the Major League Baseball trade deadline, and we'll find out where Skubal is going. And my last note on this, again, I'm going to repeat this. Somebody just make sure the Dodgers don't get Tarek Skubal or the Yankees, please. On behalf of every non-Yankee fan and every non-Dodger fan, don't let those two big spending squads get the best fish here in the trade deadline portion of the year.
4: Just pay the players. That's all they have to do. Pay them.
0: We can get into that later, Roy. All right, coming up, we'll do some fill in the blank. You're on Black and Abdallah. 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
2: This is Black and Abdallah on Westwood One Sports. Here's Chris Black and Adam Abdallah.
3: Well, Black and Abdallah are actually off today. My name's Mike Wickett. Happy Friday to you. We are about an hour and 40 minutes away from USA and Australia, so we're fired up for that one. We'll talk some soccer a little bit later on, and what Scotland is doing to Boston is hilarious. But right now, our producer, Will Dalton, and I are going to do what Black and Abdallah usually do at this time. Let's do a little fill-in-the-blank. Can we get a little fill-in-the-blank music? Normally, I work on weekends, and we don't have the big production library that these weekday shows have. So, all right, okay, this is a lot better, Will, than what we normally get on weekends.
4: It is. It's very, spice things up around here. I like it.
3: Our board operator, Roy Lee, is doing the ones and twos right now. All right.
4: Magic. Making magic here. So let's go with the biggest football story of the week, I think. Brendan Sorsby is going to be in the supplemental draft, we assume. Has he even been accepted for it yet?
3: That's a good question. I know you have to be accepted. Let me look that up.
4: Yeah. But assuming he is, which I imagine he will be, Brendan Sorsby will play for blank this year.
3: I have stood by this for a while. And when we talked to Emery Hunt, who said he's going to go undrafted, that raised an eyebrow, because I have seen others
4: that
3: seem to believe he's worthy of a high draft pick. Now, how high will somebody go? I don't know. I'm going to say it's the New York Jets.
4: And see, that makes a lot of sense, right?
3: It does. And the number one reason, because there's a lot of teams out there that didn't get Mendoza or Simpson. There was a huge gap to Klubnik and Aller and all those other guys. Nussmeier. The Jets have three first-round picks next year, okay? So they drafted Omar Cooper this year. They've got Garrett Wilson. They got Breece Hall. They took Kenyon Sadiq. So they have the young receiving core. They have the young running back room, because they also got Braylon Allen coming back off injury. They've got two young tight ends in Mason Taylor and Sadiq. It shocks to say this, but the Jets have a good offensive line. They do. They have a good offensive line.
4: Yeah.
3: Their rebuild could take a real quick fast forward, like hitting the fast forward button, if they took their quarterback now. I know it's a gamble, and I don't mean that with a pun. I know it's a real big risk to take with all of his baggage. But if I'm the Jets, I seriously, at worst, think about a second-round pick, because I have those three first-rounders next year. And if I want to, you know, it's like when you do a silent auction. You put in your bid. You're like, I want to get it now. I want the buy it now price. Maybe a first. It seems like a lot. And I understand someone says, no way, you're an idiot. But if you scout this guy and you can get him in the NFL and get him real treatment, not that coddled crap that colleges are doing with him. Because Sorsby's going to go from the big man on campus at Texas Tech to being another pawn in the NFL machine. And I think that when you get him in a room with men and you have someone, maybe Aaron Glenn can talk the sense into him. I think it's the Jets. So my answer, fill in the blank, the New York Jets will be Sorsby's squad.
4: Let's go to the NBA. Giannis Antetokounmpo will play for the blank this year.
3: God, it pains me to say this. I spent 10 years in Milwaukee. I love that town. I was covering the Bucks when Giannis got drafted. smoked a cigar after drinking about 19 beers when they won the championship in 2021. I had a, that year, the Bucks were like 9-0 when I had 6 beers during a game. So I had people on Twitter in Milwaukee telling me, just keep getting hammered. Mike, just keep getting hammered. And I did it for the Bucks. But the era is over. It's time to move on. I don't think the Bucks like Miami's deal. I think there's going to be a third team. I think Atlanta's going to be involved in this. But I think it sucks to say, but Giannis is going to be wearing Boston green. I think that's what's going to happen. I think it's going to be the Celtics. I think Atlanta is going to send back some young players. I think a couple of ones. I think they're going to wind up with Jaylen Brown. I think Richisse and 2 ones. And then maybe a third number one coming back along with Derek White to make the salaries match. But I think Giannis is going to wind up in Boston. And I grew up hating Boston, so I can't be excited about it.
5: But
3: the era is over in Milwaukee, and they're not one player away from competing with the Knicks or the Pistons or even the James Harden Cavaliers. Like, they're not good. They don't have anything besides Giannis. You got to do it, man. You got to rip that Band-Aid off, and I think he's going to be in Boston.
4: Let's go back to the NFL. The biggest surprise team this year will be blank.
3: The Pittsburgh Steelers. I think Pittsburgh can win the AFC North. I am higher than almost every single person on the Steelers this year, and I've never been to Pittsburgh in my life. I like the Mike McCarthy signing more than most. I think Mike wins football games. Not in January, but he wins football games. I think they're going to win 10, 11 games. I really like the addition of Michael Pittman. They gave money to Darnell Washington. I think that's going to take a lot of pressure off DK Metcalf. I think you could be looking at two guys who have 1,000-yard seasons, and a 1,000-yard season isn't what it used to be now with 17 games. I think Rodgers is going to quick throw him to death because he doesn't want to get hit. They added Dowdle in the backfield along with Jalen Warren. I think Pittsburgh can win the AFC North. I think that is a surprise team that could win 12 games this year, host a playoff game, win a playoff game, and who knows. And I think it would be a cool story. I love watching Aaron Rodgers play football. I've got a Packers tattoo on my shoulder, okay? I loved watching him in Green Bay. I didn't love the way that everything went down at the end. On the field, one of my favorite athletes ever. And even at 42, he wasn't too bad last year. Get him a little help at wide receiver like they did with Pittman, and they took the Jeremy Bernard kid. I think Pittsburgh's my team to surprise.
4: The NBA draft next week, and Darren Peterson has been a topic of discussion here lately. He's only working out for the Wizards. He's punting on everybody else. Wizards have the number one pick. I think most people think it's going to be A.J. DeBonta that they take. I think it should be. Darren Peterson will be drafted by the blank.
3: Utah Jazz. I think it has to be. I think the backcourt of he and the kid that they took last year, I think that's going to be your backcourt. I don't know. Again, I think there's a little bit of a little overrated when you say, I don't want to work out for a team. I don't want to work out for a team. Now, I realize Salt Lake City isn't the most exciting town. I get it. But I do believe he and Ace Bailey are going to be your backcourt of the future up there. I don't know if Walker Kessler is going to still be around over there. I think he's going to get dealt. But unless there's some weird trade to get Bailey to D.C., so like Bailey and the 2 for number 1 to get to Bansia, to go to Utah, I think Darren Peterson's going to wind up as a member of the Utah Jazz. Even though he may not want to be there, I think he's going to wind up there.
4: Last one in the NBA, LeBron James will play for blank next year.
3: Oh, the Lakers. Oh, absolutely.
4: If he goes back.
3: Yeah, I mean, the Lakers, if the Lakers don't re-sign LeBron, they're going to be a lottery team next year. I mean, I don't know. We don't even know what's going on with Austin Reeves yet. LeBron, Luka, and Reeves is a good 1-2-3. I think the DeAndre Ayton experiment was a failure in the middle. They got to get somebody tougher inside. They got to get somebody a little more offensively gifted inside. They got to find somebody who can score from, you know, a big man who can hit from the perimeter as well. Like, they would be insane to let LeBron go. LeBron's still a top 20 NBA player at age 65. Like, it's incredible what he's able to do. I know there was no shot they were going to beat Oklahoma City, but he was trying to drag that team through the Oklahoma City Thunder series earlier in the playoffs. So I think the Lakers would be crazy to let LeBron leave. And I don't think LeBron wants to go anywhere else. I mean, maybe to Golden State. He's not going to Cleveland. They don't have enough money to pay him. No, he's going to be a member of the Lakers.
4: There you go.
3: All right, that's Fill in the Blank here on Black and Abdallah. I'm Mike Wickett. That's Will Dalton. I could go on. The LeBron thing, really, it gets me irked when I hear Laker fan talk about they don't even want LeBron in L.A.
4: Yeah, shut up.
3: I mean, what?
5: He messed up chemistry.
3: Oh, boy. Here we go.
4: Roy.
3: All right, okay. Roy, Laker fan, our board operator, lifelong Laker fan in Los Angeles. Roy, make your case. Go ahead.
6: Okay.
3: Hate on the greatest or second greatest basketball player in the history of the planet Earth. Go ahead.
6: All right. So, I believe that because we have Luka, right, we shouldn't try to re-sign LeBron because there's just so much drama that comes from it, right? He wants to play with his son. He wants to play with Kevin Love. He wants to play with his friends. Like, he's like not, he's kind of pouting that he didn't get the game ball when Redick won his 100 games. Like, it's like there's just so much that comes with LeBron James that I feel like I'm just kind of over with as a Lakers fan, and I feel like we should be rebuilding towards Luka, not trying to like please LeBron.
3: Y'all ain't LeBron. Ready for a rebuild. The Laker fans aren't ready. You were 53-29 last year. That city's not ready for a teardown and for there to be. They'll get rid of Reeves and get rid of Ayton and get rid of LeBron and get rid of all these. These teams, that squad's not ready for a rebuild.
6: We re-sign Reeves, right? We get Walker Kessler, which is rumored.
3: Here we go.
6: And then we start just like building up, we sign some free agents to, you know, fill the bench. And I feel like when LeBron was like out the first like couple games, like we played amazing. Like Luka and Reeves, they play really well together. But as soon as LeBron comes in, it's like they have to like cater towards him. And I feel like we're just not 100% with that. Like, yes, I'm not saying LeBron James is bad, but I just feel like Luka and Reeves play a lot more comfortably when LeBron is either at the bench or like just like not playing.
3: Walker Kessler and some free agents aren't going to make this team another 53-win squad.
6: Do you forget that Luka took a Mavs team that was way worse than this to the finals?
3: Yeah, that's not going to happen. I'm sorry. That is not going to happen. Do you know what the West looks like right now? Do you know what's going on in San Antonio? You got a pissed off alien and a bunch of young 22-year-olds who are ready, who are coming out of this off season full of piss and vinegar. You got the Oklahoma. I think Luka, Walker, Kessler, and Austin Reeves are going to get you back to a conference finals?
6: I'm not saying conference finals, but I feel like we just need to like blow up the whole LeBron experiment, or not experiment, but like just like, you know. Thank you for your time, but now it's time to move on and build towards the future.
3: He ain't going anywhere. I don't think he's going anywhere, Roy, but I appreciate
6: Sadly,
3: you, man.
6: I believe that, too. Sadly.
3: We're going to switch it up. There's a big party going on in Raleigh tomorrow. We'll discuss Kevin Holden, the sports director at CBS 17 in Raleigh, North Carolina. Coming up next, I'm Mike Wickett, in for Black and Abdallah here on Westwood One Sports.
2: 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Can the Americans win two games in group play for the first time since the original World Cup nearly a century ago? We'll find out this afternoon. Westwood One Sports.
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0: Westwood One Sports. Here's Chris Black and Adam Abdallah.
1: Black and Abdallah on vacation. I'm Mike Wickett filling in. Happy Friday. The boys will be back on Monday. You know, there's a big parade that went down yesterday in New York City to celebrate the Knicks winning the championship, and there's another one going on to celebrate this tomorrow.
2: They're going to clinch it appropriately with a total team effort and a shutout. The Cavs

0: been 20 years. It's been a long drought for the Carolina Hurricanes. They hoist the cup. The big party is tomorrow. Joining us right now, live from Raleigh, North Carolina, sports director, CBS 17 in Raleigh, my friend Kevin Holden is with us. Kevin, good to talk to you, my friend. Thank you for coming on.
1: Mike, thanks for having me. Of course, you and I go way back to different cities and different times. It's great to catch up in this dimension, and what a 2026 it's been for everybody.
0: What's so strange, for those that don't know, Kevin came to Milwaukee at a television station up in the Brew City in 2009, and shortly after, the Packers won the Super Bowl, the Brewers were winning playoff series, and the Bucks won a championship while he was there. How long you been in Raleigh and all of a sudden they're winning cups? What is the good luck you bring, brother?
1: It's 18 months here. That's a crazy thing. They were just a little different. These guys were, were on the cusp before I got here. Not that I'm bringing anything, but whatever it is that gets it over the top. And the crazy thing is the two jobs before that were also that way. I went to Orlando and the Gators won a national championship. And before that, like, we're talking ancient history, but I went to Austin and that's the Vince Young Longhorns that won a title. So I don't know, man. I'm just blessed, I guess.
0: All right, if your team is desperate for a championship, get them to hire Kevin Holden as a sports director at a TV station in your town. Guaranteed championship coming to your city. How exciting is the city right now? Like, what is Raleigh like? Because for those of us who don't spend any time in Raleigh, North Carolina, have never been, I'm in Des Moines, we've got a lot of people all over the country. What's it like? Like, how big of an impact do the Canes have on that city?
1: Yeah, it is, moving here, I question too, right? They said, well, Raleigh is a hockey town, and I raised an eyebrow, and I'm like, really? And it turns out Raleigh is absolutely a hockey town. They supported them when they first got here, and then, of course, there was the Stanley Cup in 2006. But like a lot of growing southern metropolitan areas, this place doesn't look anything like it did in 2006. The population has doubled, and so you've got, fans that go back that remember the original title, and then a lot of folks who've moved in who are, willing and able to support this team. You've got the population base, and it's not one of those, like, you know, when you go to, like, tourist places, and, like, back in the day when you go to a Tampa Bay Rays game and there were two types of fans, Red Sox fans and Yankees fans rooting against the Red Sox. It's not like that here. There are true, actual Canes fans who followed them on this run. I think they're expecting 100,000 at the parade, which obviously is not New York numbers, but is pretty good to put Raleigh, North Carolina on the map. It is absolutely a hockey town.
0: Talking about the Hurricanes and their parade to celebrate their Stanley Cup championship, it's going to be in the streets of Raleigh tomorrow. Kevin Holden from CBS 17 in Raleigh joining us here on Westwood One Sports. I'm Mike Wickett. Rod Brind'Amour won a cup as a player, now wins a cup as a coach. Our producer, Will Dalton, is right there in Raleigh as well and tells me that he might be on the Mount Rushmore of North Carolina athletes. Is that fair to put Brind'Amour up there because of the multiple cups that he's won now?
1: Yeah, 100%, because it was two separate paths for Rod. In other words, as a player, all he did was work out eight times a day and then go play hockey. And he thought, and he admits this, that he thought when he took over as a coach, you just go, all right, guys, we just practice it this time, get out there. And he realizes it was only that easy, right? He realizes that it's much more difficult, right? You have to play, there's a bit of leadership role you have to play. And if anybody does that, it's Rod, because he is still a workout fiend. My favorite was someone ripped his shirt in Vegas so that he would have to take it off in the locker room to hoist the cup. And it's like, how old is this man? And what is this plan? And can I get on it? Like, it's crazy. No, I agree. He's done it as a player. He's done it as a coach. Two very different paths. He is cemented as an all-time great. And he's in this area to stay. He's got kids here and a life here.
0: When did this series change? Because they went to Vegas. They go down 2-1 in this series. I know they were the heavy favorite going into the Stanley Cup Finals. What changed, and then Carolina was able to win three in a row?
1: Well, the first three games were just almost like a brawl, just haymakers both ways, right? Not necessarily in terms of the actual fighting on the ice, but goals and responses. And what I thought there were two things that changed. They were both in Game 3, which was a Canes loss in overtime. They were down 4-0, And all those goals happened in the second period and all kind of in a row against Frederick Anderson. And they made two changes there. One was they went to Brandon Bussey, the rookie who played the majority of the regular season games. And Bussey just turned a switch right back to on. He was incredible from there. And the other half is they scored four goals. They scored three of them in 39 seconds. So even if they didn't win that game, that was the notice to Vegas that nothing is safe. If you got a four-goal lead, it's not safe. And the way the Hurricanes play, especially on defense, just the smothering way in which they play grinds down a team as the series goes on. And, you know, by game four, they had a bit of an edge. And by game six, they just look like clearly the better team.
0: Yeah, 3-0 the final. They do it with a shutout, as we heard the call coming back in. What is on the docket for tomorrow? Where are you going to be? Where's the cup going to be? Is this city ready for another parade?
1: Oh, man. So, first of all, I'm a little nervous about this because our main news anchors, I'll be with them for live parade coverage, and they have us at the North Carolina State Capitol. Can you imagine me near a state capitol building? That's just going to be scary, man. I don't know. I figured they'd have a halo around it where you don't get within 200 feet of this building, son. But, we're going to be there, and we've got, you know, basically our entire TV station's working live coverage. We'll have, you know, people along the route or whatever. It has been a blast to watch the Canes celebrate with the cup here. Every day there's, you know, video of them at a restaurant. It's at a bar. Jordan Stahl dropped it off at Rod Brindamore's front door the other day. Like, it's just, that thing has really made the round. So it'll be nice to see it make its way home on Saturday.
0: Does Jordan Stahl ever have to buy another beer in the state of North Carolina?
1: Absolutely not.
0: That guy, I mean, for his age, to have the success that he had in a series like this at his age, it's just unbelievable.
1: Yeah, he has taken the spirit of Rod Brindamore. He has defied time. And the thing that people will forget in this run is obviously not that Jordan Stahl scored in the first five games of the series, six goals in five games of the series. It's how the playoffs started. First game, first round against Ottawa, puck drops, and it's Tkachuk from Ottawa and Stahl from Carolina going at it. And Ottawa thought that they could bully the Hurricanes because that was the playbook for the previous years. The physical Florida teams would knock Carolina out, that sort of thing. And not only did they absorb that, they won that game, the Hurricanes did, and they swept that series. So the fact that they went after the captain, Jordan Stahl, at the beginning was somebody's attempt, right, to break the Hurricanes up, and Stahl responded and then some. So, yeah, you might have to carve a little extra spot on Mount Rushmore. You might have two Canes up there at this point.
0: Kevin, continued success. Thank you so much for coming on, and have fun tomorrow. I'm sure it's going to be a great party.
1: I appreciate it, Mike. Thanks for having me on. I have no idea what to expect. I'm going to end up upside down at some point, probably tackled by some crazy fan. It's going to be great.
0: Make sure we get that on video, though. Make sure your camera guy is rolling if you're upside down getting tackled, because that will go viral.
1: And then have the guy stand up and say, can you tackle me again, and we'll shoot it vertically.
0: Right, yeah, exactly. Kevin, appreciate you, buddy. Have fun.
1: Thanks, Mike. I appreciate it.
0: Follow him on Twitter at 321QKevin. Fun fact, I'm supposed to say hi to him from my wife, Lee. So if he's still on hold, make sure my wife says hello. We went to go play bingo one night. This is what my wife and I did for our anniversary one night. We went to go play bingo at a casino up in Wisconsin. And Kevin happened to be there with his wife. And we sat down next to Kevin. And Kevin doesn't drink all that much beer. I tend to drink a lot of beer. And I had several. And I'm sitting next to Kevin. And my wife is on one side and Kevin's on the other. And we're playing bingo. And I'm just sort of like, you know, I'm not paying all that much attention. I'm focusing on the beer. I'm talking to my wife. If you've ever been to a bingo hall in a casino, you know that people take that stuff real seriously. They have the trolls and they have the daubers and they have their lucky stones or whatever. And I am not that guy. But I'm sitting there playing and I'm like, boom. And I'm like, V18, boom, you know, X, blah, blah, blah, 058 or whatever. And we're getting down, and no one's called bingo yet. There's a lot of money in the pot. You know, there's like a couple $100 in the pot. And so Kevin looks over, and he says, Wicket, you have bingo. And he's like watching my card as he's playing his card or whatever. So I'm like, all right, boom, and I yell out bingo. And I did. I wouldn't have won, without Kevin. So I owe him, you know, thanks for helping me win the $300 or whatever it was playing this bingo. And then it happened again. It happened like two games later. We're sitting there and I'm just like a kid looking up at the sky. I'm drinking my beer. I'm talking to my wife. And he says to me, Wicket, you have bingo again. And I'm like, all right. And I hit the thing and I yell out bingo. So I wound up winning like $500, and I would have had no idea that I actually had won without that guy right there. Pay attention.
2: Did you buy him dinner?
0: Did I buy him dinner? I did not buy him dinner. I probably should have bought him dinner. I mean, he's like the kind of guy who's like, what do you want to drink at the casino? And he'll be like, give me a Diet Coke. He's like that. You know, I'm like, give me 16 beers. I'm here to lose a lot of money. But that dude was a big help that night, which was awesome. Which was awesome. It is a, I don't want to say a dead period in the National Football League, but it is kind of a dead period in the National Football League. The big story is who could take Brendan Sorsby? How about two surprise teams that you're not thinking of that could take Sorsby in the supplemental draft? I'll tell you what one NFL insider says could happen next month when it does go down. Mike Wicket in for Black and Abdallah right here, Westwood One.
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0: is Black and Abdallah on Westwood One Sports. Here's Chris Black and Adam Abdallah.
1: Chris Black and Adam Abdallah are off today. My name is Mike Wicketts. You can follow me on Twitter and Instagram and TikTok and Facebook at Mike Wickett. Two T's in Wickett. Appreciate you listening. Wherever you are in America right now, I'm smack dab in the middle of the country in Des Moines, Iowa. You could also be listening to us on the Sirius XM channel 375, the Westwood One Sports app. Tell your smart speaker, hey, Alexa, play Westwood One Sports. 1 hour from now, the pimp of the box, Jim Rome, will take over. So basically, Will, our producer, Will Dalton, Will, are we Rome's opening act? Is that kind of what this is?
2: Feels like.
3: You could say that.
1: Yeah, I
3: you
1: think
3: could
1: we are.
3: Say that. We're opening for him. That's
1: opening for Jim Rome is kind of a career highlight of mine. I've been in radio for 28 years, and now I can say I've opened for Jim Rome.
3: Yeah, and you know, we're that good opener that where it's like you get put on the map. You know, and we're not one of those openers where it's like, oh, get these guys out of here. No, we're like, oh, I got to look at their YouTube channel. Who are these guys?
1: I do actually have a YouTube channel, but I post very little on it. At Mike Wickett. Two T's. Go ahead and check it out. I do about once a week, maybe.
4: That what might a be name it. Drop. What yeah. a name drop.
1: Yeah, thanks for that. Appreciate it. So I'm watching this Fox coverage of the FIFA World Cup, and we're getting ready, USA, getting ready for Australia. We have breaking news. Christian Pulisic is out. Our best player is out for this one against Australia. That's not good. He got kicked in the calf last week in the match against Paraguay and was subbed out at halftime. They didn't need him. They won 4-1, but he is out for this one. So no Christian Pulisic going against Australia. And we learned in the first hour, the hockey equivalent would be a dump and chase team. That's what Australia is. We want to go, go, go and try to outscore you. They want to take advantage of one or two chances. So it's two different styles of play. I'm not going to sit here and tell you more than that. That's what I learned when Lucas Panzeca was a guest of ours in the first hour. So, again, no Christian Pulisic. But I'm watching this, and I understand they have to fill the time in their pregame. It's like the Super Bowl. You got to have all these different people. And, God, nothing is more annoying than these football pregame shows on NFL Sundays where there's nine people up on the stage, and then they go over to the correspondent who's in the same studio, but they didn't have room for them, so they put them over here in front of this graphic. Like, we don't need that many people. We really don't. As a matter of fact, the best NFL pregame is when there's a game in Europe, all right? When there's that early game, and I don't have to sit and watch Terry and Howie and Jimmy jabber on, and I can watch an actual football game, that is by far the best pregame show that there possibly is. But I'm watching this Fox. Is this insulting what we're doing to the rest of the world? They got Julian Edelman and Rob Gronkowski in Boston in kilts. What are we doing here? What exactly? What's going on here? Are we insulting? Like we'll put one of our biggest, one of the biggest numbskulls we've got. We'll put him in a kilt. We'll stick Julian Edelman next to him. They got Rob Gronkowski in a polo, a sport coat, and a kilt. They got Julian Edelman in a T-shirt, a sport coat, and a kilt, reporting live from Boston. Now, I realize that the rest of the world isn't as soft as we are, but I feel like that would be an insult to people from Scotland or whatever. And then they go over to Chef Nick, whoever Chef Nick is. I don't know who Chef Nick is. If he's somebody who's a world-famous chef, I apologize. I don't know. And they got Chef Nick showing us how to make these things, including putting some, like, taking meat, like a steak or whatever, and he puts it into a meat grinder. Let's go around the room real quick here. Producer Will Dalton, do you own a meat grinder?
3: I can safely say I do not have a meat grinder.
1: All right, board operator Roy Lee. Roy, do you own a meat grinder?
4: As Korean, I do not. In a Korean, it is not something you see in a Korean household.
1: I did not need the clarifier that as a Korean, I do not own a meat grinder. Well, let me tell you, as a German-Irishman, I do not own a meat grinder either. As a matter of fact, I can't even get my family to eat. You know what I bought yesterday out of pure laziness? Because who's going to get meat, cut it up, put it in a grinder, roll the thing, have it come out, then form it into whatever you need to form it into. Here's how lazy I am. Went to the grocery store yesterday. I had to get a card for my dad for Father's Day. Put it in the mail. All right. When I'm there, I bought frozen hamburger patties. I don't even have, like, in my house, I don't know how this is in anybody else's house. I have a wife who doesn't eat red meat, and I have three kids who are 6, 6, and 7. Trying to get them to try new foods is the hardest thing in the world. Even cheeseburgers, I can't even get my kids to try. They won't even try it. It's just not happening. So when I don't even go get a full pound of hamburger meat, Will, I don't, because I'm not going to want, first off, I'm too lazy to take it out and patty it up and, you know, do the thing with the ball, then you press it down and whatever. The point is, like, I have to do single-serving hamburgers at my house, and I don't even put it on the grill, because what's the point of firing up an entire grill for one burger if it's just going to be me?
3: I mean, listen, if you want that burger to be grilled to perfection, though, Wicked, it's like, I love to grill, and I would absolutely fire up a grill for one burger.
1: For one burger, you would fire up the whole...
3: Maybe two.
1: I'd cook a second one just to make sure that I felt justified.
4: You don't do a double patty?
1: No, I didn't do the double patty. They're quarter-pound burgers. They're pretty thick, actually. They're not...
4: So what do your kids eat, then, if it's not cheeseburger?
3: What do they eat?
1: It's literally a rotation of the same six foods, and one of my daughters is actually on the autism spectrum, so getting her to try anything is never going to... She's very much set in her ways. But the other kids, it's mac and cheese, it's meatballs, it's
4: chicken
1: hot
4: fingers?
1: Dogs, chicken nuggets. It has to be the right chicken nugget. Don't you dare get the wrong chicken nugget or it's gone.
3: It's the right chicken nuggets.
4: Nuggets.
3: The right one.
1: Thank you, Roy. Tyson Dino Nuggets is the right answer.
3: Dino Nuggets. Yeah.
1: Like fish sticks, but it has to be the fish sticks from Aldi. We got the fish sticks. I bought the fish sticks from Costco.
3: It's not good enough.
1: No, they got delivered, and my wife picked up the box. Like, we had them delivered with Instacart, and my wife picked up the box of the fish sticks from Costco, and she looked at me, and she's like, what are these? And I said, they're fish sticks. I was like, they'll be fine. They'll be fine. I made them. I put them in the air fryer. They look exactly the same. The breading is the same. The taste is the same. No, the kids won't eat them. So now I have this giant box of fish sticks that's mine. Because my wife's not going to eat them, and now I have to eat an entire box of Costco fish sticks.
4: I just picture your kids going, garçon, this is not the right type of fish sticks. Away from me.
1: If you serve the wrong Kraft, if you serve them Kraft macaroni and cheese, gone. My kids are, and I think most kids are like this. It has to be the right noodle. It has to be the right nugget. It has to be the right, even if you get the wrong hot dog. They're damn hot dogs. The kids know. It's ridiculous. So Chef Nick over here on the World Cup coverage showing people how to grind stuff into a sausage that you can put on a stick and deep fry. Dude, just go buy the corn dogs whole. And save yourself some time. It's ridiculous. All right, coming up. I don't even know how we got going down that road, but I'll go with it. Black and Abdallah, I'm Mike Wickett. You're on Westwood One Sports. Coming up in about 15 minutes, we're going to talk with Abdullah Ayoubi from Locked On Wizards about what is going on with this number one overall pick in the NBA draft next week. It is sort of a dead period right now in the NFL. Some teams are doing mini camps. There's a lot of talk about Brendan Sorsby. Like, that's the number one NFL talk right now, is this kid from Texas Tech with the gambling history and whether or not teams are actually going to take a chance on this guy because of exactly what we know about him. And that is, well, talented, transferred, immature, gambling. That's really what we know as we sit here getting ready for the supplemental draft next week. And if you don't know the rules of the supplemental draft, think of it like a blind auction. They order the teams worst to first, you know, so Seahawks would have the last priority, and I think the Raiders would have the first priority. Well, the Raiders don't have any interest in Sorsby, but maybe the Arizona Cardinals do. Maybe the New York Jets do. Maybe the Cleveland Browns would. Who knows? And you put in a bid. And whatever that bid is, if it's a first-round pick, a second-round pick, a third-round pick, whatever, you lose that pick in the 2027 spring draft, the big one. Now, we haven't had anybody taken in the supplemental draft since 2019. There have been a few big names that have come out of the supplemental draft. Chris Carter came out of the supplemental draft. Bernie Kosar came out of the supplemental draft. Terrell Pryor, supplemental draft. Josh Gordon, supplemental draft. Oftentimes, things happen between the NFL draft and the start of the season, the college football season, something bump in the road kind of like this that would, you know, whether it's grades, eligibility, gambling, that's how you wind up with the name in the supplemental draft. And Brendan Sorsby is the guy that, in theory, they're saying could be the highest ever selected in the supplemental draft.
5: Talked to seven general managers. Today in the NFL, most who did not need a quarterback, just so you hope to get the honest viewpoint, everyone viewed him as a first-round talent. That was universal. Most believed that he would end up going in the second or third round, mostly because, let's say you want a first-round quarterback, I mean, you'd have to give up a pick in next year's draft, not knowing who you may or may not have been able to take. It's a high risk. It's a high price. Not sure that's going to happen. A second rounder, though, surely would make sense. A third rounder, if he's still available. Just to give you, Mike, some idea of some of the feedback. More upside than Cade Klubnik and Drew Aller was what one GM said. Good arm, accuracy up and down, a little streaky, a lot of upside. As far as the teams, I would say, well, I don't know, anyone who still needs a franchise quarterback, right?
1: So maybe that's the Arizona Cardinals, because unless you believe in the kid they drafted out of Miami who was at Georgia before that, unless you believe in Gardner Minshew, unless you believe in Jacoby Brissett, I don't think any of those guys are your future quarterback going forward. Maybe you're the Jets. You took Cade Klubnik out of Clemson in the fourth round, but you took Cade Klubnik in the fourth round of the NFL draft. It doesn't exactly tell you that you got a lot of confidence in it. Now, maybe they found a gem. Who knows? Maybe they found the next, you know, Brady-esque player on day three of the NFL draft. So Sorsby could be that guy, the first-round pick since Dave Brown in 1992. Other names, by the way, Bobby Humphrey, Tim Walsh, I'm sorry, Steve Walsh, the Boz. Brian Bosworth was a pick out of the supplemental draft. He had made some comments while he was at Oklahoma and got dismissed, and then was not eligible to play for Oklahoma and went into the supplemental draft. That's how that all went down. Now, who could take Sorsby? That would be a surprise. You know, I mentioned the Cardinals, the Jets, the Browns. Those are bad teams with no real direction at quarterback. But Mike Tannenbaum from ESPN had something very interesting. These are two interesting teams. Listen to this.
6: I think it's a non-obvious team, and I'll be specific here. Detroit, Philadelphia. A couple of years ago, Carson Wentz entrenched as the quarterback of the Eagles. Second round, Jalen Hurts. How'd that turn out? Super Bowl winning quarterback. If you're the Eagles and you know you're going to be a good team, or the Lions, and you're drafting towards the bottom of the second round, and you draft Brandon Sorsby and say, hey, look, Brandon, here's the deal. You're coming in on a one-day contract, and if you go to counseling and you go to meetings and you're a great teammate, you're going to come back tomorrow. And we're going to stack one good day on top of the next. And next August, if he has an unbelievable preseason, do you know what you'd be able to trade him for? Or maybe you're sitting there with your franchise quarterback. Okay. And then when you look at the Packers, right? They had Favre. They drafted Rodgers. Mm-hmm. They had Rodgers. They drafted Jordan Love. Any of those organizations, someone's going to look at this as an unexpected opportunity.
1: The Lions make sense. The Lions do make sense. How many years of Jared Goff do you think are left playing at a high level? And what's the ceiling for Goff? Like, can you win a Super Bowl with Goff? I mean, the Rams got there. We understand that. And the Lions almost got there a couple of years ago. They had a lead in the second half, and Dan Gamble screwed it up like Dan loves to do. But at some point, Goff was what, 31, 32? How old is Jared Goff? You probably got to wonder, are we going to get any further with this, or is that the guy? Is that like he was talking about? Like Mike Tannenbaum there from ESPN. Do you go ahead and make a move for Sorsby with your second-round pick? I don't know if a second round is going to be enough, by the way. I'm 31 years old. By the way, Goff turns 32 coming up in October. But if I am a team that is the New York Jets, man, and I can do my due diligence, you got to do the work, the background check. You got to sit down with Sorsby. And you got to find out if he's done gambling. At least betting on his own team. At least betting on the NFL. At least the knowledge that he had. Where he bet on his own team and he bet the under on passing yards. If you are going to believe that, if you can get the belief in you that Sorsby's done with that, which is very hard to understand, very hard to believe from a guy who's got 6,000 bets in the last 2 years, a guy who was at Cincinnati Reds games betting balls and strikes. But if you think that he's the guy, then why not get the jump start on your rebuild right now if you're the New York Jets? You have 3 first-round picks next year. A second-round pick might be enough. The 5th overall pick in the second round, that might be enough to get Sorsby in the supplemental draft. Again, it all comes back to whether or not you think he's done gambling. Will?
4: But do you think that the QBs coming in next year's draft is going to be better? Or do you think Sorsby is going
1: to
4: be better?
1: Like, well, it's so funny you asked that, Roy, because there's so many people. Like, we talked to Emery Hunt, who broke down some film for us from CBS Sports earlier. And he said he expects him not to get selected, and he would have him near Klubnik and Aller and Nussmeier. Other people, other scouts, other reports I've seen would have had him ahead of Ty Simpson this year, which puts him as a first-round draft pick in the draft this year, where Simpson should have been a third-round pick, or at worst. I'm sorry, at best, so a second-round pick.
3: Hmm? That's where I lean. I think he would have been higher than Ty Simpson.
1: Yeah. Oh, I agree. I mean, I watched this kid play because he played at Cincinnati last year. I'm here in Des Moines, Iowa. My wife went to Iowa State. The Bearcats torched the Cyclones last year. And I'm like, who is this kid? It's Sorsby. If he's going to be, let's say he's the 5th best quarterback in next year's draft, that's a first-round pick, right? Like, we think there's going to be 5 or 6 quarterbacks taken next year, whether it's Sane or Moore or Arch or whoever your quarterback is next year. You can get him now. You can get your first-round quarterback now. It might only cost you a second-round pick, or if you're the Jets, you got 3 ones. Maybe it's one of your last first-round pick, which I think is 30, projected 30, but whatever. Wouldn't you take that chance if you could put him with Omar Cooper and Kenyon Sadiq, who you just drafted, and Garrett Wilson and Breece Hall, and that good offensive line? Again, it all comes down to whether or not you trust that Sorsby is done. For me, if I'm the Jets,
3: I certainly would do it.
1: I mean, the Jets have to take a swing. What are you going to do? What are the Jets going to do?
3: They're not bad. They've had, like, a pretty decent offseason, actually. Secretly.
1: They've had 2 good drafts in a row, which we never say about the New York Jets. We never say, man, the Jets look to get things in. Like, I don't know if Aaron Glenn's the head coach of the future, but the Jets look like personnel-wise, player-wise, they've done a couple of good things. I mean, they bring in Arvell Reese, they brought in, Sadiq and Cooper. Like, they did a really good job drafting, I thought. All right, we're going to switch it up. Speaking of draft, we were going to get to the NBA. I am late. I do want to get to this number one pick in the NBA draft because no one knows what Darren Peterson is thinking and or A.J. DeBancia. Coming up, Locked On Wizards podcast host Abdullah Ayoubi. What is the latest from D.C.? That's coming up next here on Westwood One Sports. 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
0: Away from NFL training camps opening. 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

0: This is Black and Abdallah on Westwood One Sports. Here's Chris Black and Adam Abdallah.
1: The boys are on vacation back on Monday. My name's Mike Wickett. Thanks for letting me hang with you here on a Friday. A couple of weeks ago, we learned this.
2: Kicking second will be the Utah Jazz, and that means that the number one pick in the 2026 NBA draft goes to the Washington Wizards.
1: Spotlight on DC. They were having a parade for winning the number one pick in the upcoming NBA draft two-night event next week. There's been some drama this week about who could potentially go number one. To shed some light on what the Wiz are thinking atop the NBA draft, from Locked On Wizards podcast host Abdullah Ayoubi is with us. Abdullah, thank you for the time, my friend. Are people partying in D.C.? Because they got the number one pick, man.
3: It's an exciting time right now, Mike, to be a Wizards fan. Get the number one overall pick. You just traded for Trae Young and Anthony Davis not too long ago. This year, it's going to be a lot of competitive basketball in the district.
1: Yeah, I don't think anyone's ever said it's an exciting time to be a Wizards fan, but today is the day. It truly is. We'll get to the Trae Young stuff because that's interesting to me. But right now, I guess over the last 4 or 5 weeks, ever since the lottery was announced, most people believe it's going to be DeBancia out of BYU going number one. Is that the way things are sort of leaning right now when you talk to people around the Wizards?
3: So it's funny because last night, Mark Stein from the Stein Line reported that multiple draft experts have passed along that the legitimate belief is that Washington could take Darren Peterson over Adrian Abanza with the number one overall pick. But if I'm being honest, Mike, I think you take the 6'10 forward out of BYU. His ability to score at all three levels, the athleticism, he tested incredible at the combine. And don't get me wrong, Peterson is going to be tremendous in the NBA, but I think DeBonza is just on a whole different level when it comes to his ceiling as a player.
1: Where did the rumors of Peterson not going to Utah, and where did all this kind of start? Like, he met with Washington, and that's it? Like, that's the only squad he's going to work out for?
3: Yeah, it's funny because this is not the first time that a player has tried to come to Washington or force his way into being a Washington Wizard. In 2024, Alex Starr didn't work out for Atlanta, got chosen by Washington too. And then last year, Ace Bailey didn't work out for Utah and was one pick away from potentially being selected by the Wizards. And now this year with Darren Peterson, I think it's more of just being the number one overall pick rather than the situation. Because if I'm looking at the situation in Utah, Keontae George and Darren Peterson would be an amazing backcourt. And I think that's just how it's going to go. When it comes down to it, all the talks between DeBonza and Peterson, I think DeBonza will go one and Peterson will go two. But I do think it's 1A, 1B.
1: Talking with Locked On Wizards podcast host Abdullah Ayoubi here on Westwood One Sports. I'm Mike Wickett. The Wiz get the number one pick in next week's NBA draft. It's a two-night event. If there is a trade, if you somehow can see Washington moving off the number one or trading it away to Utah, what do you think they're going to want back? What are they talking about in this weird, rumor-filled world we live in?
3: Yeah, originally a lot of Wizards fans wanted Ace Bailey to be included in the package if Utah trades up one spot. But the reality situation is that Utah is really high on Bailey, and it just wouldn't make sense to give up on a young guy like that just for moving up one spot. So I'm assuming it would be a good amount of draft capital. And I just think a lot of these rumors about Washington potentially taking Peterson is a way of Michael Winger and Will Dawkins trying to increase the trade value of the number one overall pick. I think it's just rumor season, Mike, and everyone's throwing these scenarios out there. I think at the end of the day, when it comes down to it, on draft night, the Wizards stick and pick and go with AJ.
1: If DeBancia is in the starting lineup, and we'll talk about Trae Young, but let's assume Trae Young is in that lineup and Anthony Davis is in that lineup and Alex Saar is in that lineup, like, what? There's got to be some optimism about a team that won 17 games in a tanking season last year.
3: Yeah, 100%. This upcoming year is going to look a lot different when it comes to the stuff that's actually happening on the basketball court. At the one, you would have Trae Young. At the two, I'm assuming you slide Keyshawn George, three DeBonza, four Anthony Davis, five Alex Saar. In the Eastern Conference, I think the ceiling is potentially that fifth seed, and I think the floor is you have to make the plan because you are going into year four of this regime. You expect the Capital One Arena to be more electric, fans to be there. I'm tired of away fans taking over the stadium. and that's the reality situation when it comes to tanking teams, but that's just not the standard for this upcoming year.
1: You know, I look, and by the way, people may not know this, but Alex Saar is a 16-7 guy. Like, I know not a lot of people are over here watching Wizards basketball. Last year was the tanking year. But that kid's got some talent for being in the league for like an hour and a half.
3: I mean, Mike, after one Summer League game, and I, granted it wasn't the best Summer League debut, people were already writing him off saying that he's a bust. I said, let the kid develop. He didn't even play in the U.S. He played in Australia. Give him some time. And the jump that he took in his sophomore year was truly incredible. And the one big thing about it is that he did that without a pure point guard. And now that you have Trae Young in the mix, the last time the Wizards had a point guard that can generally hold down the floor and be a floor raiser was Russell Westbrook. And that was in 2020, Mike. Now it's different because you have one of the most elite playmakers in the NBA.
1: Abdullah, when we talk about Trae Young, I think a lot of people are hot and cold on him, hit and miss. Some people can give or take Trae Young. I know they didn't make the trade to have him opt out and then walk. So this deal will get done. Where are we at for Trae Young and his mega extension he's going to get with Washington?
3: Yeah, I just find it funny, Mike, real quick, that people were so quick to put in jersey swaps for Trae Young when he declined the player option, when everyone was saying that it was most likely an extension was looming. I think he would get more guaranteed money rather than the $49 million in the player option. If I were to give a timeline when it happens, I'm assuming it happens right before draft night. In 2024, the front office traded Denny Avdija for Bob Carrington, and I just think that the front office does stuff when, I guess, fans least expect it. So I'm assuming around that time, maybe a day before the night of the draft, is when we see that extension for Trae. And I'm happy about it. I think, Mike, a lot of casual fans have written him off. And I understand that he's not the biggest player in the world. But when you look at size, I mean, look at what Jalen Brunson did in New York. Small guards are still relevant. And I think Trae Young is a walking 20 and 12 a night.
1: I was just going to say, what do fans think of Trae Young and Anthony Davis being on this team for the foreseeable future?
3: Yeah, with Anthony Davis, it was a rough start at the beginning. It just seemed like he did not want to be part of what Washington was trying to build here. But over the last couple of weeks, I saw him wearing a Wizards shirt in his first YouTube video, so that was pretty cool. And I think he understands that here he can somewhat he can figure out a way to – I don't want to play for contender, and you have this young core – but his image is the biggest thing. And I think both sides, I think the Wizards need AD. I think AD needs the Wizards. If he wants to play for a contender, he needs to prove that he can go out there and, most importantly, stay healthy.
1: So they take DeBancio number one. They won 17 games a year ago. Tanking season, we get it. What's a good year for Washington next season with that lineup? And again, I know it's can Anthony Davis stay healthy? Can Trae Young stay healthy? I get all of that. But what's a good year for Washington with this new nucleus?
3: A good year, I think, is if you can make the plan and go past that. I think it would be a failure of a season if they don't make the plan, especially, I'll say it again, Mike, in the Eastern Conference.
1: All right. Abdullah, appreciate it, man. The spotlight is on the Washington Wizards, and we don't say that very often. So enjoy it for the next week, brother. Thanks for the time.
3: Thanks again, Mike. I loved it.
1: Abdullah Ayoubi, Locked On Wizards podcast host. And again, we don't often get to say the Wizards are front page news in the NBA. But here they are sitting on the number one pick. Everyone's talking about, is it going to be Peterson? Is it going to be DeBancia? Why is Peterson only working out for Washington? Why is there a Utah Jazz jersey that's going to be surrounding A.J. DeBancia and a Washington Wizards jersey on draft night? I think it's going to be the kid from BYU. It just has to be, right? Like it doesn't make any other sense to go in another direction. This kid's going to be a star. He just looks like it. All right, we're about a half hour away from USA on Australia. Again, if you missed the breaking news, Christian Pulisic out for this one. Took a kick to the calf, got subbed out at halftime of the Paraguay game. Did not respond this week the way they were hoping, so no Christian Pulisic for United States today against Australia. But I do have some of my favorite stuff from the first week of the World Cup, and I want to get to that. Because what Scotland is doing to Boston is hilarious. That's next. Mike Wickett in for Bleck and Abdallah here on Westwood One Sports.
0: Who will win the Men's College World Series? 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
1: Black and Abdallah off today, back on Monday. I'm Mike Wickett. Jim Rome coming your way in 20 minutes here on Westwood One Sports. Also in 20 minutes, USA and Australia. Ricardo Pepi is inserted into the starting lineup for America as Christian Pulisic is out. We are still favored, by the way, still at minus 160 to beat Australia and get out of, maybe that doesn't get you out of Group D, but it puts you in really good position to get out of the group stage as they'll take on Australia again in about 20 minutes from Seattle, Washington. So if you're paying attention to the World Cup, like I am, and I'm not a soccer guy, but I will tell you, like, a couple of things have gotten me more into this World Cup than any other World Cup. One, betting. I mean, I have, I'm not a big-time money bettor. You know, 10 bucks is about my wager. I wouldn't watch any of these other matches. You know, like, I'm not watching, pick any two countries, France and the Senegal. Like, I'm not watching that if I don't have any money on it. I just, soccer's not my thing. But I'm trying to get into soccer, and I'm using the betting aspect to bait me in.
2: Tell them who you bet on.
1: What's that? I bet on America. I bet on America. All right.
2: You were singing a different song off.
1: Value is there, Roy. The value is there for Australia. I'm just saying it. Plus 400 right now and no Pulisic. The value is there. But DraftKings is giving me my money back if the USA doesn't win. So if they lose or draw, I get a bonus bet back from DraftKings. So I'll take that as a little insurance. And America, I'm a patriot. Yay, 250. I also would really appreciate it if the United States scored a goal in each half. That would make me real cha-ching happy if that did happen. Just throwing that out there. So let's get a goal in each half from Flo Balogun. Let's get that going again, just like on Friday night. But the other thing that I love so much about this, the World Cup, and it's in America, and I haven't been to all these cities. But to see all these countries and their fans come into the United States and other parts, but I'm just going to focus on the United States. I think it is so cool to see people come here. Now, I understand some nations and some people aren't able to get into the United States right now. But the ones that are here and that are filling up these towns, like I was watching some videos of like Argentina take over Kansas City. Or Algeria take over Lawrence, Kansas. Or you see, maybe it was in Dallas. Is that where the Sea of Orange, the Dutch from the Netherlands, or maybe that was in Philadelphia? I can't remember. But I think it's so cool. And to see people pick up on stuff that Americans do.

0: that might be foreign to them, and to see that, you know, kind of like meld the cultures together. And then I also really like seeing what countries do when they come here and they just decide to be themselves. Like, there's a TV report from Boston, Massachusetts, one of the TV stations over there, because apparently Scotland has come over and the Scots are drinking, of all towns, the Scots are drinking Boston Dry.
1: When others drop off, the Scots just keep on going. And now, the beer's disappearing in Boston.
2: You guys are drinking this whole city dry, you know that?
3: Yeah, we need reassurances from the mayor of Boston that there will be sufficient alcohol.
4: We were in Cheers Bar yesterday for 2 pints, and we stayed for 20.
5: We do see a lot of the same faces. They know our names now.
1: Noelle Summers says the Scots have been calling Hennessy's home, but over the weekend, they hit their breaking point, running out of lager and ale on Sunday.
5: We have had to up our orders, our deliveries.
1: Up the road to the Dubliner, the party's still picking up ahead of Scotland's matchup with Morocco Monday. Their manager, Brian McDonald, said they've run through roughly 200 kegs of Guinness and Tennent's. That's at least 16,000 pints over the span of just a week.
6: It's definitely a lot busier than we ever anticipated. You know, we kind of prepared for St. Patrick's Day level, but this kind of blew it out of the water.
1: 3 times the beer bought compared to a Boston St. Patrick's Day weekend. Such shipments keep coming in with 3 days left until their final matchup in Foxborough.
7: What can I say? You know, Scotland loves to drink.
0: Now, I've never been to Boston for St. Patrick's Day, boys, but I would imagine it's a big drinking day. And the fact that they said it's 3 times a Boston St. Patrick's Day is incredible.
8: It's the funny. Scottish, they don't play around, Mike.
0: No, they're not messing around whatsoever. It's unreal. And then there's this guy right here who, listen, they're drinking the Guinness, they're drinking whatever, and I don't know if they thought this was going to happen.
9: There was no beer. The Scots fans just drunk the place dry, and all they had was, like, Bud Light.
10: If your favorite beer is missing from a tap...
11: We've never seen anything like it.
10: There's a decent chance Scotland had something to do with it. Sam Adams downtown ran out of their signature Boston Lager over the weekend and needed an emergency delivery to keep up with World Cup fans. And they're not the only ones running dry.
12: Pretty much everything. We ran out of everything. Tennent's being number one.
10: White Bull Tavern may have run out of Scotland's iconic Tennent's beer, but that didn't stop the party.
12: The fans have been unbelievable. They're great. They're fun. They're drinking, partying, having a great time.
13: So you have a drink in kilts for obvious reasons because it might get some spillage on it. You have a dress kilt. So you always have 2 kilts.
10: The Dubliner has also been hopping.
14: But we had our biggest week ever last week.
10: And it's the one place Scots can still find their Tennent's lager.
14: Managed to plan ahead and get an extra delivery last Saturday. And I was told yesterday the distributor has run out also. He's getting his today and the rest of the city's getting theirs tomorrow.
0: I don't know what Tennent's is. I imagine it's a Scottish beer, a famous beer over there. I've never been. So I imagine it's pretty popular. But how did you not know you're going to need a whole bunch more of Scotland's number one beer when Scotland was coming to your town? I mean, I think we severely, I still think even, you know, maybe now not the case, I still think we really underestimated how many people would actually be traveling to the United States and all over North America to come watch their country play.
15: I think that was the reason why, was they didn't expect so many people.
0: Like, so many people from other countries. And like, if you're a bar owner in Boston, you're like, yeah, we'll get a couple extra kegs. No. These people aren't messing around. The dude whose voice you may not have been able to understand in that soundbite, he was talking about having a backup kilt. There was a drinking kilt, and then there was the other kilt that he was talking about. The only time I've ever had a backup anything when it comes to clothes, I had a backup white shirt on my wedding day. Because you always got to bring the backup shirt on your wedding day. That way, if you're having a drink or a beer or food or whatever, and you get something on the white shirt, if you're wearing that, you take it off, you put the other one on, and you don't worry about it for the pictures or the dance or whatever. By the time you get to the reception and you've had enough, like, the shirt can get dirty. But you always got to have that second shirt.
15: Was it a rager?
0: Well, mine was. Mine was at a bar in Vegas. But ours was a good time. We had a really good time at my wedding. But the dude brought the backup kilt. These guys are not messing around, man. The Scots came to party. And if you're Scottish and you're from Scotland and you're listening to us right now, God bless you, man. I hope everybody's having a good time. Here's how much fun they're actually having. The Scots are singing one of ours.

0: That is not from a bar in Morgantown, okay? That is from a bar in Boston with a bunch of drinking Scotland soccer fans going nuts.
1: I feel like that's my favorite version. It used to be the Kingsman version.
0: Apparently,
2: that is a good version.
1: Yeah.
0: There's a connection between the Irish countryside, where nostalgic songs of the immigrant longing for his homeland have a connection to that song. I had no idea. I did not have any clue whatsoever. And then this is the most un-American thing ever. Not only are the Scotland soccer fans here, and they're in Boston, and they're drinking their ass off, and they're drinking the Irish bars out of beer, and they're drinking Boston out of beer, and they're singing John Denver, they're also cleaning up after themselves, which is incredible. This is a Boston city worker who's gone viral because he had this to say after the Scottish people are getting done drinking, and they're cleaning up.
3: They deep, man, and they can drink, too.
4: What? Are you kidding me, man? They must don't got no water over there in Scotland. After they're gone, I'm one person cleaning up after them, man, and it ain't that bad. They came, conducted themselves, man, with class, dignity, man, and they like our city. So I'm happy they came, man.
0: And they're cleaning up. Other cultures do the same thing. Was it the Japanese or was it the South Koreans?
1: Yeah, we're known for keeping our streets pretty clean.
0: Roy's Korean. Roy, yes. Did I see like Jameis Winston was cleaning up with the Koreans in the stands after one of these games?
1: Yep. I believe so. But God, I feel like America's the only place where like they do not care.
0: Oh, no, it's beneath me to pick up anyone else's garbage. God forbid I even throw out my own empty Bud Light can. God forbid I throw out my hot dog wrapper. God forbid. No, I'm putting that on the ground, and some peon that gets paid $7 an hour, or maybe it's somebody on probation that's working off community service hours, they're going to pick it up. I'm American. We don't do that. Are you kidding me?
1: It's funny how Bud Light is still, like, not being sold. Every other drink's sold out. Dry? Nope. Not Bud Light. Mm-mm.
0: What's that, Will? Wicked.
5: If anything, we go the opposite way. I saw at the parade yesterday, the Knicks parade, some fan, like, because they had Knicks colored trash cans out there that I guess had the Knicks logo on it, too. Some Knicks fan took the trash can because they wanted to take it home. And dumped an entire full trash can worth of trash on the street and walked away with the can.
0: I mean, the easy joke is no one noticed the pile of trash, but it's New York City. I love you, New York. I only kid. But that is such an American thing to do. I want that. First off, I'm going to steal public property. They would never do that in Japan. They would never do that in South Korea. No. I'm going to steal that. Also, I'm going to dump the trash right on the street, and I'm going to take this thing that I stole that's not mine, and I'm going to go put it up in my man den, my man cave or whatever. That is such an American thing to do. Good God.
1: Was it a man?
0: Was it a guy?
5: No, that's such a woman.
0: It was a woman?
5: It was a woman.
0: Are you kidding me?
6: I'm so serious.
0: That's the twist of the whole story, that it was actually a woman.
6: Yeah.
0: Unbelievable. All right, so we are minutes away. They're walking out onto the pitch. Tickets are about $1,400, maybe down to under $1,000 if you want to get in for the USA-Australia match that is happening up in the Pacific Northwest. It's getting ready right now. No Christian Pulisic for Team USA. Thanks to Abdullah Ayubi for joining us. Also, thanks to Emery Hunt for coming on the program today. Thanks to Kevin Holden as well and Lucas Panzica. It's been a fun 3 hours. Are we done after 3 hours? We do 4 hours on the weekends. We only do 3 hours during the weekday. Is that right? We do 4 hour shows.
1: Yeah. Yep, three hours.
6: 3 hours. You don't want to do with yourself.
0: I don't know what to do now. Will, we'll be back tomorrow, you and I, tomorrow night, 6 until 10. We'll be here on Westwood One Sports. Nice job, Will. Nice job over there, Roy. Appreciate you, bud. Coming up next, Jim Rome, the pimp in the box, will take you out through the rest of the afternoon. Let's go around the horn real quick. What happens here? USA, Australia. Roy, what happens?
1: I say USA wins.
0: Score.
1: 4-2.
0: 4-2. All right. Roy, what do we got? Well, what's going to happen today?
5: I'm a little nervous with no Pulisic. I say 2-1, USA wins.
0: That's what score I've got written down, 2-1. That's exactly what I've got. For our producer, Will Dalton, and our board operator, Roy Lee, my name is Mike Wickett, in for Black and Abdallah. They're back Monday. Pimp in the Box, Jim Rome next. You're on Westwood One Sports.
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5: Oh my God, Becky, look at her bunion. It's so big. It looks like she has a second ankle. Ew. And who is that guy talking to her? That's Dr. Bailey. He's like a foot and ankle surgeon. Well, who even understands those surgeons anyways? He's only talking to her because her foot looks like a total scene from Boomerang. I mean, it's just so round. It's like out there. It's hanging over the side of her sandal. Ugh, gross. 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

0: 13-3 after winning at Golden State 81-75. The late game at Dodger Stadium went to L.A. with three runs, bottom of the ninth, 6-5 over Baltimore. Dodger DH Shohei Ohtani was out for the birth of his child. Boston won 6-2 at Seattle. Ranger Suarez, the winning pitcher, had a no-hitter until the seventh. The A's were trailing the Angels 11-4 in the sixth inning. Athletics won the game in 10. 12-11. Colorado with two bottom of the eighth beat Pittsburgh 4-3. Arizona and Kansas City with home wins. Houston and Texas as well. Atlanta at home beat Milwaukee and Jake Mizorowski 3-2. So yeah, Mizorowski takes an L and the ERA skyrockets to 1.45 on the season.
1: Overrated. Overrated.
2: He had a good run.
0: The Yankees shut out the Reds 5-0. Cam Schlittler, the winning pitcher, 13 strikeouts in six scoreless innings. He has the best AL ERA, 1.71. And today the Cubs beat Toronto 16-2. College World Series final starts Saturday, best of three. They're hoping to get game two in on Sunday, weather permitting there in Omaha. Back to you.
1: Yeah, how many pitches at 104 did Mizorowski have today? Like one, two? Guy's overrated.
0: He did have another 104, actually.
1: He had 47 pitches today at 101 miles an hour or higher.
0: It's just silly.
1: Thank you, Steve-O. Coming up next, with the United States through to the knockout round, what's the biggest on-field concern for them going forward? We have it, and it's not even close. That's next. Jason and Mike, Fox Sports Radio.
3: 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How about Jason's Jets or Knicks ones? 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

0: doesn't work out in the NFL, that one of those teams that I'm in, or, you know, gambling sites that I mentioned, is probably going to hire Brendan Sorsby to be some sort of analyst.
1: I mean, Barstool has probably offered him a contract already. I would bet on it.
0: Would not surprise me in the least bit.
1: Yeah.
0: Which, you know what? If that's the case, good for him. He has a right to be able to make a living, by all means.
1: And he will. He'll make a good living one way or another.
0: Yeah.
1: I'm sure of it. Coming up next, Austin Reeves.
0: Speaking of making a good living, regardless of where he's playing next year, he'll be all right.
1: He's getting those Mario coins. He's getting paid, but how much and from who? Are the Lakers going to do a sign and trade? Are they going to send him off to Utah for Walker Kessler? We're talking about that next, right here on FNA on Fox Sports Radio.
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0: Mike is on the mic.
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0: from the Abree Credit Union Studio. 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
1: Maybe he's just being a boy. You know how boys are.
2: Or maybe he's teething. 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

0: All right, here we go. This is the Markley, Van Camp, and Robbins Show. I'm Scott Robbins. David Van Camp is right there. Jamie Markley on special assignment. The special assignment, by the way, was bumped a little longer because of weather situation.
1: Yeah.
0: So he'll tell you all about it when he gets back. Oh, that's a tease right there, isn't it? No, what's he doing?
1: Sure is.
0: All right, top five stories we're following today. David Van Camp.
2: All right, number five, a top Southern Poverty Law Center official is accused of helping funnel $1.2 million in donor money to an informant in a white supremacist group who is also her lover. They live together.
0: Oh, my gosh.
2: Yeah. Number four, California Governor Gavin Newsom says Trump is investigating him for political reasons, but apparently this has to do with issues flagged by local and state leaders after his chief of staff, who has now pleaded guilty, by the way, to corruption charges. And there are also some tax questions surrounding his wife's nonprofit organizations. So, but he was getting out, you know, we had it at the very end of the show yesterday.
0: Yeah.
2: He's trying to get out in front of this because he knows there is going to be something there probably.
0: I think there's meat on the bone too.
2: Yeah.
0: I mean, I do on this one, yeah.
2: And again, there are folks in Sacramento who are like, no, this has been brewing for a while.
0: Yep.
2: And some of the tentacles of this, not necessarily in his inner circle and family, friends, et cetera, but some of this actually predates the Trump administration. This is something that, and then of course my conspiracy theory mind goes to like, okay, did the Biden administration sick the dogs on Gavin Newsom thinking that, you know, Gavin was going to try to usurp Joe Biden? I don't know.
0: Yeah, that's great. Well, you know.
2: Or Kamala.
0: Yeah, Kamala, maybe.
2: Anyway. We'll see where that goes, but I think Gavin Newsom's scared right now. Number three, the FBI arrested several people who were planning an ambush attack at the White House UFC event. A suspect told investigators the goal of the attack was to target capitalist elites and billionaires. Number two, President Trump says he wants to read the terms of the Iran deal word for word so nobody gets it wrong. And then number one, he is warning Iran, all hell will come down if they do not follow the rules. Those are the top five stories that we are watching today. I happen to see this, Scott, a chair, and you're a collector, of course, as we've established on this show.
0: Yes.
2: A chair that Taylor Swift sat in for the during the NBA playoffs. This was the Cleveland Cavaliers. They've been auctioning off chairs that celebrities used during games 3 and 4 of the Eastern Conference Finals there at the home arena. A chair that Taylor Swift sat in sold at auction for $7,000.
0: Okay.
2: Just...
0: I don't even really want to know.
2: No.
0: But,
2: don't let your mind go. This is the Markley, Van Camp, and Robbins Show.
0: I apologize in advance if you're a psychic and you read my mind right there. I do. I'm sorry.
2: Yeah, Travis Kelce, his chair sold for $1,400.
0: God. Chairs people sat in. Okay, yes. You know, and again, I look at collectibles as something that probably will increase in value.
2: Yeah.
0: As time goes on, now I don't know if that's true of everything I have, but a lot of things I have, that's true. But how is that going to increase?
2: I don't know.
0: Yeah, and how do I prove it?
2: Well, I guess you have a certificate of authenticity.
0: Okay.
2: I suppose.
0: Yeah, I suppose you do. I sat in this chair. Holy cow. Well, you remember, like, what was it, like, the gum of somebody, too, once?
2: Oh, gosh. Yeah.
0: Some ridiculous thing. People are nuts. All right. Coming up. We have got the What's Your Story, that's for sure. I got a pretty good one today. I know you do too, David. That's on the way. Markley, Van Camp, and Robbins Show.
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5: Maybe he's just being a boy. 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

0: When? And before you get defensive, I understand modern life is busy, I do. But this isn't about time. It's about intention. Because every time we step in and do it for them or avoid teaching because it's slower, messier, or inconvenient, we take away an opportunity for them to become capable. And children want to feel capable. So we go back to basics, parents. We teach the bike riding with support. Then without, we remove the dummy when it's no longer needed. We show them how to brush their teeth properly, not rely on this electric tool. We sit at the table and we teach them how to eat properly. We guide, we repeat, we expect. Not perfectly, consistently. Because independence isn't something that just happens. It's taught parents. And if we don't teach it, we can't be surprised when it's missing.
1: Yeah. There's a lot of people who are agreeing with her, especially like elementary school teachers. They say, yeah, there are kids who just don't know how to do things on their own.
2: I think there, you know, and I may be completely wrong about this, but just observationally speaking, is I think there is a state of suspended adolescence going on with parents right now. They want to be the young, cool, you know, still without changing their behavior at all type of parent. And it sucks because being a parent's hard because you've got to put stop signs up. You've got to guide and do all that. And you don't have time for it because you and your party buddies or whatever it never changes.
1: So, again,
2: that's probably a small sliver. And it's just something I've noticed when I'm out. It's much easier to hand a phone to them than correct their behavior.
1: Yeah.
2: You know, and that makes me nuts.
1: Yeah, to me, that's what I see more often than not. I mean, there was a time it was just me and my son, and I think he was probably two at the time. We met up with some friends, and they all had kids around the same age. And my son, I mean, I brought, like, because he's two, I brought him a little, like, truck or something that he could play
2: with. Right, yes.
1: But while he's waiting for the food to come in. But it was like as soon as everybody sat down, everybody else was handing the iPad over to the kid.
2: Right.
1: And the kids were just in their own little world.
2: In their world. And they never have to deal with anything. Yeah.
1: They didn't. It's a scary thing.
2: Well, I think
1: to see these kids
2: too.
1: Go zombie like that.
2: And again, I didn't have that luxury when my daughter was little. I mean, she had to sit at the table and had to behave herself. And again, when they're little, you bring along a little toy or something that they can play with while the adults are conversing or ordering or whatever. That's fine. But then again, you also go to church, you see these kids that just get out of the, from their parents that just are up and down the aisles of the church.
1: Yeah.
2: Distracting like crazy. And nothing's being done other than stop it. You stop it. Well, there's got to be punishment on that end. So I agree with her. I mean, you got to let, at some point in time, you got to take the binky away.
1: Yes, you do.
2: Yeah, you know? I mean, they'll scream and yell and they'll want it, but they can't have it anymore. Right. That's just how it works.
1: Yeah, your job number one is to produce a functional member of society as a parent.
2: Yes, and if you're like my mom, you put a Cheerio or two in the toilet bowl and you said hit the Cheerio bowl, and you turned it into a game, and I loved it, and therefore I wasn't all over the place. You know,
1: so, all right.
2: Just saying, you know, that kind of worked for me. But
1: the Scott Robbins story.
2: Yeah,
1: and if
2: you
1: get any on the seat, you have to eat those Cheerios.
2: Well, that'll keep you from doing it, I'll tell you that right now. But you turn it into like a little Sung My Battleship game. And, you know, it's a lot of fun when you're a kid. So,
1: but it's true, man. I mean, I know a dude in his, at the time he was in his late teens. He could not order at Starbucks by himself. He had to call his mom.
2: Oh, my God.
1: And I happened to be with the mom at the time. I had to call his mom to ask, like, what do I like from here?
2: What do I like from here?
1: Yeah. What are you doing,
2: mom?
1: Here? This is crazy.
2: Oh, smokes, Daddy-O. Wow.
1: Wow. Got a news update on the way. J.D. Vance on The View today.
2: What?
1: Yeah, he was on The View today.
2: Oh, I forgot about that. Oh,
1: yeah.
2: Okay. All right.
1: So I got a clip from that coming up. We can get to that next.

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0: right, man. Here we go. This is the Markley, Van Camp, and Robbins Show. Hi there. I'm Scott Robbins. Right there, David Van Camp, Jamie Markley on special assignment. Hopefully back tomorrow with the weather permitting. You know, he'll explain it all later. Okay. Yeah.
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0: Oh, I can't wait to hear this.
1: Border security, immigration enforcement came up, and check this out.
2: See, you talk about the children. Here's what I'd say. Do we know that during the last administration, we had tens of thousands of children who were sex trafficked by the cartels, who were brought into our country in profoundly dangerous and predatory conditions?
3: Let's talk about this administration.
2: But here's the point. Unless you enforce the border, you invite that kind of conduct. You think that our immigration policies are inhumane based on the reporting of one person with a political bias. What I'm telling you is that it's inhumane to allow cartels to sex traffic people across.
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9: Smile, buddy.
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12: From ABC News, I'm Chuck Sievertson. Amid cleanup from violent storms, flash flooding emergencies and watches continue across parts of the South, says ABC News forecaster Samara Theodore.
13: Putnam County, Georgia. A tree fell down and unfortunately two people lost their lives. The threat's not over yet for the South. We have flash flooding anticipated throughout the day. As we get through the afternoon, rounds of rain pulsating from Texas to Louisiana, Mississippi to Alabama.
12: And Theodore warns folks in the plains to be aware this afternoon and early evening for possible destructive wind, large hail, and the threat for tornadoes. With Iran-U.S. talks stalled, two people are on the move, says ABC News senior White House correspondent Selena Wang.
3: A U.S. official now tells us that Special Envoy Steve Witkoff is headed to Switzerland, where Jared Kushner is expected to join him, but the timing for these talks is still unclear.
12: The latest Israel-Lebanon ceasefire is sounding like the previous ceasefire. Lebanese civil defense saying Israeli drone and missile attacks have killed 16 people with 12 others wounded. An Israeli airstrike early today killed at least two children in the Gaza Strip, Palestinian health officials say. Highway shootings of five people in Kansas City with one dead lead the FBI to offer a $25,000 reward for the arrest of Oscar Sanchez Munoz, 22, the suspected gunman. ABC's Olivia Rubin.
14: Police say after he shot into one of the cars, a driver died when the vehicle crashed. Among those victims, a teen and three adults, including an Uber driver, taking two fans to a World Cup match at Kansas City Stadium.
12: World Cup fever spreads after the U.S. men's soccer team defeated Australia 2-0 in Seattle yesterday. Cody McClary of Texas among the visitors in Seattle.
15: We love it. This weather is amazing. It's like 100 back home, so this is great.
12: First time since 1930 that U.S. men have won their first two games in the tournament. You're listening to ABC News.
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12: Warnings in Utah that air quality may be affected by two large Nevada wildfires that erupted midweek.
18: A real bad day where the smoke is thick and you're smelling it and it's causing some irritation, at least maybe with your throat and eyes and you're breathing. We recommend that people go indoors.
12: David Heaton of the Southwest Utah Public Health Department. Mourners have buried a six-month-old girl who died from Ebola earlier this week, the third child to die at an orphanage in eastern Congo in the current outbreak. Pokemon California heists.
19: Inside his Stockton card shop of 16 years, Joshua Lawson is still counting the losses. Yeah.
20: Broke the glass of this cabinet here.
19: Video shows the burglar in and out in less than a minute, apparently only touching one cabinet that held authenticated and sealed Pokemon cards.
20: Pokemon cards can go anywhere from a dollar to, I've seen graded cards go for tens of thousands of dollars.
19: With the collector's craze now causing crime concerns, business owners feel the cards are stacked against them.
20: So this is a serious problem that needs to be looked at.
12: Gabriel Porras with ABC affiliate KXTV in Sacramento. After directing hundreds of episodes of TV situation comedies like Cheers, Taxi, Friends, Will and Grace, and more, James Burrows has died. He was 85. His memoir, he wrote that he tried to reach the spot where the best script meets the best performance and the best chemistry between performers, the sweet spot. Chuck Sievertson, ABC News.
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0: Coming up on the program today, we're going to discuss summer tomato maintenance for better crop, as well as, yes, you can still grow it now and get a harvest this year. Our guest is homesteader and author Crystal Smith will be with us, and we'll answer your garden questions. 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
0: And welcome to another edition of the Gardening with Joey and Holly radio show. 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
0: 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Before we get in the program, Holly, it's time for this week's joke of the week.
2: All right.
0: Funny before you even say it.
2: All right. So what? It's not Valentine's Day time. We don't even, like, we're not usually on the...
0: Yeah, we are.
2: I guess we are.
0: We're syndicated now, year-round.
2: Okay, well, Valentine's in summer.
0: Uh-huh.
2: What did one watermelon say to the other on Valentine's Day?
0: You heart me, my... No, that's, I can't say that on the radio. Something about the seedless watermelon? I don't...
2: You're one in a melon.
0: No, one in a melon.
2: Like one in a million.
0: Uh-huh.
2: One in a melon.
0: Uh-huh.
2: I like it. 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
0: Summer tomato maintenance for a better crop. There's things in which we can do and we need to do to our tomatoes in order to make sure that they can last all the way through the summer and into the fall and up to the time of frost. And
2: oh, so one thing I just wanted to say before we get into it is to make sure that you are using whole grain cornmeal, because we're going to talk about the maintenance
0: part. We're going to get that. Yeah.
2: Yeah.
0: So we've planted the tomatoes. They're growing. We have them caged or trellised like the Florida weave, because if you don't have your tomatoes upright, you'll lose 50% of your tomatoes right off the bat, because they're going to ripen on the ground and they're going to rot, get eaten.
2: Some people are calling that a string trellis.
0: String trellis. Okay.
2: Yeah.
0: So we've planted them. If you've not, if you're that stage and that's all you've done, you've added some fertilizer to the hole, you've planted them, you've caged them, and you walked away. Okay, let's start right there. Going into your cupboard or go to your local your grocery store and get yellow whole grain cornmeal. It can be named brand, it's just got to be yellow. It has a beneficial bacteria of trichoderma in it that fights
2: the early blight.
0: The early blight that's in the soil.
2: It's like a beneficial, it's basically a beneficial combating that bad bacteria.
0: Right. It's a early blight.
2: It's a fungi.
0: Yeah. Right. It's a... It's a fungus disease that's in the soil that when the soil splashes up on the leaves, it will gradually and progressively work its way up to the plant and killing all the leaves. So by the end of the season, you've got a plant that's got the stalk and the limbs, but no leaves and tomatoes that are kind of ripening, the plant's dead. So just one application, a handful around the base of the plant to fight that fungus, that fungal disease that's in the soil that affects the plant. Secondly, add mulch. Whatever type of mulch you get, make sure it's a safe mulch, meaning if you've used weed and feed on your lawn, you can't use that because that's got a persistent herbicide 2,4-D.
2: Like you're talking about if you use a grass clipping.
0: Grass clipping.
2: Right. You want to make sure that they haven't been sprayed with anything, and also anything that would be like a persistent herbicide.
0: Right.
2: And also just you don't want to make sure there's no weed seeds or minimal weed seeds. Don't want to use, like, say you had a back area where the grass was growing high and you let it be for a while and then you decide to trim it. You want to make sure that you're not using those weed seeds because you're
0: just going to trim it down, wait a couple of weeks, trim it again, and then use those.
2: Yeah. And you want to dry out those grass clippings. You can either like shake them into the driveway or the yard.
0: Well, just as long as you don't put them around actually contact with the stem. You can leave a little barrel or a little area away from the stem a couple of inches. You can put wet ones down.
2: Right.
0: You just don't want to have contact because then there's issues. What other kind of mulches? We've got...
2: You can use leaf mulch, but
0: we don't have leaves
2: right now. But that's something you can plan for in the fall.
0: Pine straw. Pine needles.
2: You can use straw.
0: Just regular straw, yeah.
2: You can use paper
0: shreds. Shred paper.
2: Yeah. Uh-huh. Those are probably the best mulches.
0: Right. Those are... Now, if you're going to... You don't want to use some, like, rubber tire chips. You want to do that. You don't want to do rock because this is a garden you're going to dig up. You don't want to do wood chips because of the same thing. So we've gotten those aspects covered in mulching it and trimming. We want to talk about trimming. As the plant grows, it's going to put leaves and limbs off everywhere. So the best way in order to healthily deliver the plant to the time throughout the season is trim the lower 6 to 8 leaves. Go up the stem, ground level, up the stem 6 inches, 8 inches. Leave the stem, trim everything off. And anything that's hanging off of the canopy that could potentially get splashed up with soil. Now, again, you've added whole grain cornmeal, and you've added mulch to prevent that soil from splash up. And the mulch will help slow weeds and hold moisture. We always have ours on a drip irrigation system from dripworks.com. Works well. Your mileage may vary based on if you have an irrigation system. But if you're serious about, you're going to put all this effort into gardening.
2: Mm-hmm.
0: You want to have something like an irrigation system with a digital timer or you hook up a Wi-Fi.
2: Now, if it's your first year and you're like, I'm just seeing how things go, I started with, a 4x4 area or some containers, whatever. Don't feel that way if you want to give a little bit of time to see how things go. But if you are, you're like, I'm going to do this. I want to do this year after year, I would highly recommend getting the irrigation system as soon as possible.
0: Right.
2: Yeah.
0: And now, if you don't have an irrigation system currently and you're manually watering or you're letting nature water by rain, if you know it's going to rain tomorrow morning and you've got some tomatoes on the vine that are kind of getting close to ripe, go ahead and pick them.
2: Like a big rain.
0: Big rain, right. Yeah. Because what happens is if you're not watering regularly or water is being distributed to the roots regularly, what occurs is when it rains, that plant is thirsty and it's going to suck up all the water it can to the point where it's absorbing so much water and putting it into the fruit that the fruit skin cannot expand quick enough. You'll get cracking at the top, and in some instances, the tomato will actually explode because there's too much water inside of the tomato.
2: Right.
0: So in addition to that, we always harvest ours about 3 days before they're actually ready to harvest, meaning the tomato changes color from the bottom around. So yeah, you'll have to kind of look underneath, but if you see the pigmentation beginning to change, it's okay to harvest it. Bring it inside, put it on the windowsill, save from little hands or neighbors or cats or dogs or raccoons from knocking it off the vine, whatever the case is. So there's nothing wrong with harvesting it early.
2: No, and ideally if you don't have to harvest early, you don't want to, but 3 days early is not, it's not going to make a huge difference.
0: But you want to make sure if the tomato you're harvesting is supposed to be red, harvest it, or yellow, or pink,
2: green.
0: Or green, yeah, if you got a green zebra, or
2: that whitish color.
0: Yeah, a giant white.
2: Yeah.
0: Yeah, that's where you kind of want to, why is this not changing red? Oh, it's white. No, we got to pick it. So that is some things there. And then regularly harvest your tomatoes. From the time the tomato flowers on a cherry tomato to the time it's ready to harvest that cluster, it's about 20 days. On a beefsteak, big tomato, it's about 30 days. So you can kind of time that out. And we'll get into the sucker thing real quickly. A sucker is an additional growth that comes out of a junction of the plant.
2: The junction will be between the main stalk and then a vine or branch.
0: Let's say you put your arm up in the air, like, in your armpit, another piece of...
2: Yeah, plank. Or out of your neck.
0: Out of your neck. Many people swear that you need to cut that off because that's taking energy away from the plant. We do not do that. And the reason why we choose not to do that, one, it's time consuming. And two, we've left that sucker alone and it has grown to a limb and leaf and actually created more tomato flowers. And we get more tomatoes off that because we didn't sacrifice that sucker on the plant.
2: Absolutely. So, and you know, if you have just a couple tomato plants and you want to do that, go ahead. But otherwise, you can just leave them and they'll be just fine.
0: Hang out with us when we return. Some plants in which you can still grow this summer and get a harvest on.
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0: 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Well, we're getting in the thralls of summer, most of us in all over the country where you guys are listening to us. Some of you are in triple digits already. Some of you are still kind of in the chill evenings and nights. But we're in the midst of the end portion of June, and we can still plant some things and get a harvest. You know, a lot of people think, oh, well, the summer crops are in, and that's all I can do. Well, obviously, if you're in Atlanta, things are a little different versus if you're in Minnesota versus Boston or Maine.
2: Right.
0: But in general...
2: Yeah. So, These are for kind of in general, if you want to still get things implanted and still get a harvest.
0: Your mileage may vary, so we're gonna kind of give you the direction to go, and then you take it from there.
2: So the first one that we have here, Swiss chard, is about 35 to 50 days. Now, if you're not familiar with Swiss chard, I would say it's like a less
0: right flavored.
2: Kale, to me, kale is kind of a thicker leafy vegetable, leafy green. This is a less thick. It's kind of like if you mix like a kale and a romaine lettuce.
0: If you like spinach, Swiss chard is a second place to spinach. So you can use that in kind of your dishes. Swiss chard takes 35 to 60 days to reach maturity. There's multiple different colors, and it doesn't bolt with the heat. It's very heat tolerant.
2: It is very heat tolerant.
0: And what we have done is we will take the vein or take the leaf, cut the stem out, and then put shredded cheese, roll it like a little burrito, and we can put it on the grill with, you know, put a toothpick through it, put it on the grill to warm up, to melt the cheese in it, or you can throw it in the microwave for like 30 seconds, and you get a cheese.
2: So it's kind of better, like, if you actually cook it versus microwave.
0: Correct.
2: Yeah. 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
0: Yeah. So if you've never tried Swiss chard, certainly there's time to do such. You can go to jungseed.com and get your seeds that are you can still get seeds there.
2: I think most farmers markets would have it if you wanted to try it. So, yeah.
0: Jungseed.com. 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The next one on our list is green beans. We can all grow green beans anywhere and everywhere that you're listening. No questions asked. Takes 40 to 60 days for bush beans, 70 to 80 days for pole beans, and they will produce, as long as you keep picking them and keep the water to them, they will do phenomenal. And you got a couple of selections of color in which you could grow.
2: Yeah, they have purple.
0: Burgundy purple, yeah.
2: Yellow-ish.
0: Yeah.
2: And, is it like a whitish? No.
0: And green.
2: Oh, green, yeah.
0: And the purple ones, whenever you cook them, the pigmentation reverts back to green. It's not a genetically modification. It's just the way nature works. Oh, they're pretty. If you try to can them or cook them, the purple goes away. Mm-hmm. The yellow doesn't. They still stay yellow. And the key to the green beans, and we've all done this, the key is to get them when the seed internally is very small and palatable, not when they're a log and they're, you know, giant beans inside of them.
2: They get like chewy.
0: Chewy,
2: stuff.
0: Yeah. It's like eating a peanut.
2: Yeah, it's not.
0: It's not. It gets very woody because they're already going in seed production. But that is what we're heavily focused on this year. Mm-hmm. We're backing way off on tomatoes because we don't consume that many tomatoes. We can process a lot of green beans, and we do the flash freeze and put them in the freezer because
2: the parboil or the flash freeze, as Joey calls it, and we put them in the freezer in like 2-cup size
0: freezer bags.
2: Or we put in 2-cup portions into freezer bags, and then we cook them, whether we saute them or steam them, whatever, they turn out perfect.
0: You can certainly pressure can these, and that's the safe and recommended and only way to go about doing it. But we don't like the mushiness that we seem to get when we pressure can our green beans.
2: It's me.
0: You can also do dilly beans.
2: I don't like the mushiness. We should do dilly beans again.
0: And those are, you gotta love dilly beans.
2: I know.
0: Another one is cucumbers. A lot of people, we've all got cucumbers in the ground, and they only have a certain lifespan, and you'll start to see them die off. Now, they want warm feet. They want 65 degrees or above at root zone. So you could start a crop, let's just give generic numbers, Memorial Day weekend, and then July 4th, you could start another set of cucumber plants. As the one fades out, the other one's going to pick up, and you can get them all the way into fall. As the nights get chilled, that's when the things are going to start shutting down. about 50 to 70 days based on your variety. Obviously, the larger the cucumbers, like the American yard long, is going to take a little longer than the pickling Boston or the Wisconsin pickling cucumber.
2: Yeah.
0: And then there's straight eights, too.
2: Just for the cucumbers, if you do grow some pickling cucumbers, you don't have to go through the hot water bath process for these. You can do refrigerator pickles. Some people do prefer those because they come out crisper. Or you can even do like a fermented pickle.
0: No, when you do the refrigerated pickles, you're basically doing all the steps of the canning, water bath canning, minus the water bath, right? You're letting it sit and pickle inside the jar in the fridge. Then you'll pop the jar open and you can eat, and then your duration is a little less.
2: Yeah.
0: A storage time.
2: Right.
0: So, but either way, it's still, if you don't want to get in a can and you want something canned, you could do refrigerator pickles, and instead of having, let's say, a year-long shelf life after water bath, what are we looking at for a refrigerated variety?
2: Like 90 days.
0: Okay, so about 3 months.
2: Yeah.
0: And if they're really good, they ain't going to last 3 months.
2: No, and that's the thing, is that a lot of people might not, maybe you don't grow a massive amount of pickling cucumbers, so you just want to do something quick and easy.
0: And you don't have to pickle the pickled cucumbers. You can eat them. You can peel them and eat them just like the straight eight. Now, if you're growing straight eight, don't try to pickle them because it doesn't turn out, it doesn't end well because the straight eight doesn't have the structure internally.
2: Yeah, they get mushy.
0: Oh, it's terrible. Yeah, it's like mashed potato cucumbers. It's bad.
2: It's not good. Don't think, ooh, mashed potato cucumbers. No.
0: Speaking of mashed potatoes, you can get another crop of potatoes. If you've got seed potatoes left over, or if you've got a bag of potatoes that you bought from your local convenience store or grocery store that is already sprouting, put them in the ground. They take between 80 to 130 days based on the variety. Even if you've store-bought red potatoes or russets, you may not know the quote-unquote name of the variety, but it's try to figure out kind of what the generic, is it a russet, is it a fingerling, is it a, you know, what kind is, so you can kind of have an idea of how many days it's going to take to harvest. And we've done this. We've harvested the garlic in July, like the first week in July, and then we've put potatoes in behind where the garlic was, or we've put new more tomatoes in where the garlic was.
2: Yeah, you have some options there to replace whatever you are, especially if you are growing garlic or something that is an early crop. And most people love potatoes, so what harm is that? And it's fun to dig them up. You do a little.
0: You can also do a no-dig potato.
2: Garden treasure hunt. You can do no-dig.
0: You plant on top of the soil and then you add material on top of it. Summer squash, zucchini takes 40 to 55 days. A lot of people struggle with that early because of the squash vine. No, that's not right. Squash vine borer.
2: For summer squash. Yeah.
0: After about May, June, in many portions of the country, their breeding cycle is over, so they're not going to invade or infect your squash. So you can get zucchini planted now, and you'll be fine in most situations.
2: I think honestly, like the way, especially if you are where we are in the upper Midwest, summer is extending itself well into fall.
0: Right.
2: So something like zucchini, any of these, really.
0: The nighttime temperature is what gets you.
2: Right. But by that time, the zucchini, summer squash, whatever, is established. Mm-hmm. And it's going to be fine.
0: It's a little tougher, yeah.
2: Yeah.
0: That's a great thing to do. And
2: But you could, you know, put the potatoes be fine.
0: Yeah.
2: Not cucumbers so much.
0: No, cucumbers, but once you get, in that 50s, 55 range at night.
2: Then, but Swiss chard would be fine.
0: Oh, yeah.
2: Green beans, all that.
0: The green beans are going to, once you, there's not many on this list in which, and this is just a very simplistic list. We could go in great detail, half of a program on what we could be planting, you know, turnips, rutabagas, that type of thing. We obviously in the summertime, the heat is going to affect the leaf lettuce, so you want to work on that later in the fall. Carrots are not really a summertime crop. If you've got them started in the spring, you're going to harvest them in the summer. Same thing for beets. We'll talk all about fall crops in a future episode. But it's some things, Swiss chard, green beans, cucumbers, potatoes, you can put those in the ground right now. Even if you're listening like, I don't really have a garden, you can grab a couple of containers and some soil, porch, patio, or deck, and slam them things in. Like four bush bean plants, once they get established, they're going to be enough for a meal at a harvest. So if you had multiple containers of four or six plants, you're going to have plenty of fresh picked to plate produce.
2: Can you do that again? Right. I don't even know if I have any room. Yeah, so you have options, and I know people, some people, they just get so busy with the end of the school year type stuff, wherever they are, and they're like, oh, I didn't have time to plant my garden. 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
0: And it's made in America. Hang out with us. Homesteader and author Crystal Schmidt will be with us.
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0: Holly, let's go to the hotline and bring in our guest for this week.
2: Crystal Schmidt is a modern-day homesteader and author. Her and her fiancé raise chickens, garden, grow lots of food and beautiful flowers, food preserve, and more. She shares all of this on Instagram and YouTube. Her most recent book, Freeze Fresh Meal Prep, is out and full of great recipes. Welcome to the program, Crystal.
8: Thank you so much for having me.
0: Well, we're happy to have you along, and you're about to educate Holly, myself, and all of our listeners. Now, a lot of people will get into gardening because they want to grow a few things here or there. Homesteading is a whole nother animal. How did you get involved into homesteading? Was it something you kind of grew up with or something you found like, I think this is kind of cool. I think this is the path I need to take.
8: Yes, actually, I was raised in the homesteading lifestyle, which I feel very fortunate for. One of my earliest memories is sitting in my grandma's garden, unwrapping and eating just ground cherry after ground cherry while she weeded. And she taught my dad to garden, and of course, he taught me. And so I grew up living, as I like to say, close to the land. I watched my dad raise meat rabbits and honeybees, and we went fishing and hunting and foraging. And now I live on 19 acres here in Wisconsin with my fella. And we try to grow and preserve as much of our own food as we can without burning ourselves out and while still enjoying it.
0: Now, you say 19 acres. Was that the goal, or did you want more or less, or was this kind of one of the things that this land's available, we got to make a move because it won't be here tomorrow type of thing?
8: It was kind of that thing. Yeah, we looked for 3 years to find a property that we liked. And, you know, we were looking somewhere in between 10 and 40-ish. And this one came up and we nabbed it.
0: Yeah, we bought property in the Northwoods of Wisconsin, for those who are not aware. And it is literally, if you like it, you better make a move today because somebody's going to get to you tomorrow morning and you ain't going to have a chance. They don't make land anymore. That's why it's so high priority. Yeah. And growing
2: up, especially if you want like a larger
0: portion. Yeah, if you've got a dream, if you don't care, it's easy to find whatever. With your homesteading, growing up, I grew up in an agricultural farm, so it teaches us all something that unfortunately people who grew up in an urban setting has no clue how certain things operate, and it's hard to teach them that if they haven't been involved in that since a child.
8: Yeah, that's one thing I really am just so grateful for that because I just gained such an appreciation for the natural world through that, and I don't know where I would have gotten that otherwise.
0: If you want to figure out what hard work is, you have a homestead or you have a farm, you spend an afternoon farming or you're baling hay with a farmer or cutting wood all afternoon, you'll realize how out of shape you think you really are.
2: Now I'm curious, did your fiancé grow up on a homestead too, or did you kind of introduce him to it and get him sucked in, or how was that?
8: he is a city boy.
9: Oh.
8: But he had grandparents who were like real deal early homesteaders and mega hardworking farmers. So he spent summers with them, and he learned a lot through them, which was really nice for him.
0: Now, you said you grew up remembering sitting in your grandmother's garden. Is there something that she was able to grow that you, to this day, can't figure out how she grew it so perfectly?
8: I would say probably flowers. That's the one thing I remember. Other than literally sitting in the dirt eating ground cherries, her garden was always lined with the most beautiful rows of gladiolas and dahlias, and that's like the one thing I can really picture when I think of her garden.
2: That sounds beautiful. So switching gears here, you grow shiitake mushrooms. Do you recommend people growing their own mushrooms? And tell us about your experience with it.
8: 100%, yes. We've grown shiitakes for about a decade now. And I think they're one of the most rewarding things that we produce. They're such a high-value item. And they're perfect for the shady parts of your yard where nothing else grows. And I think that what most people don't realize about mushroom logs, and probably why more people aren't growing them, is that they're almost a perennial food. You inoculate the logs, so you drill holes in them and then stuff them with mushroom spores, and then they sit. And depending on the type of wood that you use, they will produce mushrooms every year, multiple times per year, for up to 8 years without you having to do really anything. So they're just incredibly worthwhile to grow. And, of course, they're delicious.
0: So as the log is breaking down, it's absorbing moisture, feeding the fungi, and then that's what's occurring, that whole natural thing, correct? You're not having to water or anything like that.
8: Correct. If it's like a super dry year, we might throw a sprinkler on them here and there. But, in Wisconsin, we typically get enough rain that it's kind of a set it and forget it thing, which is really nice.
0: Now, do you personally utilize all of them, or are you selling these or giving them away because there's so much that you're producing?
8: They do produce a ton, but we eat them all. We eat them, just cook them up and have them fresh, and I preserve a lot of them as well. Of course, we share some with friends and family too, but nope, they're really just for us.
0: And some of us, and Holly and I are included in this, you can get the mushroom kit from your garden center, and you grow little button mushrooms, and you let them go. They go portobello. But the night and day compared to a fresh mushroom versus one that you got at the store, absolutely just like a carrot or a tomato in the garden, you do not know what you're missing unless you get fresh mushrooms.
8: Exactly, yep. That's very true.
2: All right, so tell us about your newest book, The Freeze Fresh Meal Prep, what our listeners can expect when they pick up a copy, and anything else you want to talk about it.
8: Yeah, I have a new book out. It is the ultimate guide for freezing fresh produce in creative ways that you'll actually want to eat. And it's different from other meal prep type books because, of course, as an avid gardener and orchardist, I wrote it through the lens of food preservation. How can we take fresh in-season produce and preserve it in a way that's, one, really delicious, and two, makes cooking a meal later easier? And so the book is filled with 160 recipes covering all of the common fruits and vegetables, with things like soups, dips, beverages, and main dishes to veggie sides and baked goods, frozen treats, jams, and even pie fillings. And then there's a unique category of recipes that I call starters. And a starter is the vegetable and herb portion of a recipe that's cooked together and frozen. And then to make the dish, you just thaw the starter and add pantry staples or refrigerated ingredients to complete it. And there are soup starters and meal starters and even dip starters. And I'll give you an example of a dip starter, one that I'm thinking about right now as I see my sweet corn is finally coming up today. It's one of my favorites. It's a street corn dip. And so to make it, I use fresh sweet corn. I grill it and then cut it off the cob and toss it with just some spices and jalapeno. And then I freeze that mixture. And then to make the dip, I just thaw it and fold in a mix of sour cream and mayonnaise and cotija cheese. And then you can serve it with tortilla chips, or you can use it as a topping on like a taco salad or fajitas or fish tacos. It's so great in the summertime, yes, but especially in the middle of winter. It tastes so fresh, and it takes less than 5 minutes to whip together. And you can use this starter technique with so many different vegetables. It's a way to preserve the fresh ingredients that you have now, but not take up more freezer space than is necessary. And it's really the perfect balance of home cooked and convenient. And the book, like you said, it's called Freeze Fresh Meal Prep, and you can find it pretty much everywhere that you find books.
0: Now, being on a homestead or a farm, and even in the backyard, we learn things every year. What is something you've recently learned on your homestead that you were like, man, if I would have known this 10 years ago, things would have been so much better? Fill in the blank.
8: Probably that you can't do it all, and maybe you shouldn't try to do it all. Because when we first moved to our homestead about 12 years ago, I wanted to have everything. I wanted huge gardens and orchards, chickens and honeybees, and I wanted to raise sheep and spin wool and have beef cattle and dairy cows and make all my own cheese, all of those things. But I quickly realized that those all take a lot of time and energy and money. So now in my, I guess I would say, more experienced homesteading years, I'm quite content to have less and really to manage less. We do have large, lovely gardens and orchards, which I enjoy immensely, and I'm very thankful for that. But we don't have large livestock, and instead I'm very happy to support other local farmers and keep my sanity a little bit.
0: You had the 20-year plan that you wanted done in 7.

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1: I love freezing jam, but I don't love traditional quote-unquote freezer jam that you may be thinking of, so let me clarify that a little bit. In traditional freezer jam, of course, you boil water and sugar and pectin together and then stir that into raw fruit. And it's not that I think that that's bad or anything, but to me, it's more like, I don't know, a fruit spread or something and not a true jam. So I make jam for the freezer by boiling the fruit with sugar until it naturally becomes thick and jammy, and there's actually no additional pectin needed for that. The flavors of it are concentrated instead of diluted, and the deeper jammy flavor notes are developed, and it has a very lovely handmade artisan quality to it. And of course, it freezes beautifully. And you mentioned canning. But what I love about freezing jam instead of canning it is the just vast amount of freedom that comes with that, and how you can let your creativity run by, you know, combining different types of fruit or adding flavors like lavender or hot peppers or herbs or even nuts to your jam without having to worry about the acidity level or all of the safe canning rules.
2: Now, with regular canning jam, what is it, about a year, give or take, is your turnaround? On freezer jam, what's the shelf life, or is there such a thing as a shelf life when you're talking about sitting in the freezer with that?
1: I'm almost embarrassed to tell you how long I've probably kept a jar of freezer jam in the freezer. I would say easily a couple years if you have a good freezer. And then once you take it out of the freezer and put it into the fridge, I think it lasts. Similarly, maybe a hair shorter, depending on the recipe that you use, than normal jams. You know, it'll keep for at least a month in the fridge once you thaw it.
2: Well, if it's good jam, it doesn't last very long. You're talking hours or days rather than weeks. So it's
1: true.
2: Makes a big difference. You know how good your jam is and how quickly that jar dissipates in quantity.
1: Yeah, that's true. And I have a lot of jam recipes in the book, but I also give a framework for creating your own. And basically, it's whatever you can dream up, you can safely do. And I think that that's really cool.
2: Well, the jam with the nuts, that intrigues me.
3: It does sound good.
2: And like you said, you don't have to worry about the unsafeness of a water bath because the freezer is going to keep it preserved. So, yeah, do you have any nut trees that you, or are you bringing those secondhand? You're buying them from somewhere else?
1: We actually do have a lot of nut trees, but they're not, nut trees take so long to grow. So ours aren't producing quite yet. So I have to buy those from, you know, store or co-op or whatever. But yeah, there's some interesting, I've done like walnuts and a peach jam before. That one was really good. Or pecans and a peach jam is also really good. Or like a raspberry with some almonds. There's just so many creative things you can come up with.
2: Is there anything that comes off the top of your head that you tried? You're like, oh, that was not a good combination. Should not have done that.
1: That's a good question. You know what I didn't end up loving as much as I know some other people do is like habanero peppers or jalapenos in jam. Mm-hmm. I know that's a common flavor. And, you know, I think that wasn't for me, probably because I really just love jam and sweet things typically. So I think that, you know, I didn't want peppers in my morning toast, I guess.
3: That's definitely like a jolt to the taste buds right away. And I know you have a tomato, like a tomato basil jam, which I know is a delicious jam. And if that's something you can freeze, that's for many people probably easier than canning. And I think it's underrated.
1: Yeah, I love it.
3: Yeah,
1: that's a great one. And I do like that one with just on like cheese and crackers. That is such a great jam for parties, you know, holiday parties, barbecues. It's a fun one.
3: Definitely. Well, we've enjoyed having you on the show today, Crystal. 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
5: All right.
4: please help. Dill has come up all over, and especially thick in one side of my garden where I have these newly planted tomatoes. I just read that dill is not good as an herb, and it attracts the same not good insects as tomatoes. Do I pull it out? All the dill, I can dehydrate it, or plant another herb such as thyme or rosemary between, or plant marigolds to help. Thank you a lot for your great program. Thank you for listening to our show.
5: Yeah.
4: So dill is good for tomatoes in a way, but also bad because it does deter pests. But once dill matures, it can choke out.
5: Get out of your tomatoes. Mm-hmm. That's the choking out. That's the sound effect.
4: So you would want to pull it, especially before it becomes mature, because then the roots, you might pull up tomato roots, and you don't want to do that, so you want to pull it up before.
5: I'd be more concerned with the seed pods going, getting maturity.
4: That too. So I would pull up as soon as you can. You can leave some, and it will keep coming back for quite some time. Go ahead and pull it up.
5: We planted dill in our front yard garden in containers over 12 years ago, and it went to seed and didn't think any of it, and then we were able to put an in-ground garden, and we fought the invasive dill plant for about 6-7 years, where it would be as thick as the lawn grass, and we would have to pull up by clumps because it was so aggressive, and finally we have eradicated it from the front yard garden. But again, I believe dill is an invasive species in some DNR, Department of Natural Resources, areas in the country because of that kind of situation.
4: It probably is. It can be very aggressive.
5: Next question.
4: So am I supposed to mulch on top of my soil in my patio/potted garden? I keep seeing in those pics, and I'm curious, is this beneficial? You can mulch. You don't have to.
5: No.
4: But some people like to conserve water.
5: Right.
4: To keep the water in. Some people like it because it looks nice. So it's up to you.
5: Any type of mulch will work. But yes, it's going to hold that moisture in. You're going to, watering in a container. The rule of thumb is the smaller the container, the smaller the amount of soil, the quicker it's going to dry out. So if you're working with a 20-gallon terracotta pot or a 15-gallon root maker grow bag, you're going to have some water retention in there because of the size. But whether you're using shredded leaves, shredded paper, chemical seed-free grass clippings, straw, some type of, we've even dabbled in the having a half inch of sand on top of it because we did
4: cloth too.
5: We put in a sock.
4: A sock, okay.
5: Yeah, or you can do it in a pillowcase. But if you just want to do sand, you'd put a half inch of sand around the top of your around the plant, because what happens at the beach? The sand on the top is hot and dry, half inch deep. It's wet and soggy. So, absolutely, it's up to you. But if I was doing it, I would add mulch to my containers. How to prevent my compost from molding?
4: All right, so it's going to mold. It's a natural process of breaking down the compost.
5: Break it down.
4: Break it down. So what you want to do is you do want to mix it when you can or turn your compost. That will help continue to break down and do its thing. Now, if it really stinks bad, like it smells like rot, then that means it's not getting enough air. So that's why turning it over and mixing up whatever you have will help. If this bothers you a lot, you could get a compost turner or tumbler, and that way you won't see the mold, and then you'll be able to control by tumbling.
5: Right, and they have mechanisms, which is very easy, just to spin a handle and it tumbles and all that.
4: But the mold and the fungus is breaking it down.
5: That's what you want. Well, we were out of time, and we thank you for yours. Miss any portion of the program, we would like to revisit it. Our parent website, thewisconsinvegetablegardener.com. Tune in to the program next week, where we'll be discussing copycat plants to avoid, as well as dealing with insects in the garden and on you, our monthly chatter spot segment, as well as answering your garden questions. So until next week, for
4: Holly Baird,
5: I'm Joey Baird, and we will see you in the garden.
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7: ABC News, I'm Chuck Severson. There's movement, at least of people, certain government-approved types, amid the stalled Iran-U.S. talks to Switzerland, where talks were postponed yesterday, is where special U.S. diplomat Steve Witkoff is headed. And the president's son-in-law, Jared Kushner, is expected to join him. U.S. officials say Iran is sending delegates to Switzerland as well, but no word what's going to happen or when. Iran's situation still affecting gasoline prices. More oil tankers are reported getting through the Strait of Hormuz. ABC's Andrew Dimbert.
8: Analysts expect prices to continue easing heading into the 4th of July holiday and potentially through the rest of summer as oil markets respond to the reopening of the Strait of Hormuz and falling crude prices. But any relief at the pump is likely to come gradually. That's because stations are often selling fuel they bought days or even weeks ago at higher prices.
7: In several states, Gas Buddy says the average price is still over $4.20 per gallon. The latest Israel-Lebanon ceasefire has Lebanese civil defense saying Israel and its drone and missiles have killed 16 people with 12 others wounded. Amid cleanup from violent storms, flash flooding emergencies and watches continue across parts of the south. In the plains, destructive wind, large hail and tornadoes possible today. Highway shootings of 5 people in Kansas City with 1 dead lead the FBI to offer a $25,000 reward for the arrest of Oscar Sanchez Munoz, suspected gunman. 9 people in critical condition after a collision between 2 passenger trains in central England. The driver of one of the locomotives was killed, police said. ABC's Marcus Moore.
9: One passenger describing the chaos and telling UK media he thought a terrorist attack happened. Others said it was sudden, there was no warning and no braking before the crash. And we saw a massive emergency response unfolding with ambulances and helicopters used to take survivors to area hospitals.
7: ABC's Marcus Moore, you're listening to ABC News.
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7: After a pretty bad storm, a big cleanup after a crashing sound sent neighbors running outside of an Atlanta neighborhood Thursday. They discovered a tree had come through a house.
13: I said, that's not good. That was not thunder. We ran over to make sure that everybody was okay, that there wasn't anybody hurt inside, because that was my first thought, was this could be a fatality.
7: No one was injured, but the roof is demolished. The tenant also says the tree was supposed to be removed last week, but it was postponed. Happy ending.
14: I said, a fisherman lost at sea for a week is back on dry land. A New Zealand Air Force crew spotted him adrift in a small boat near the Cook Islands, waving his arms and a paddle for help. He had set out on a fishing trip last week and was reported missing when he didn't return. Rescuers say he had very limited survival supplies.
7: ABC's Stephanie Ramos. TV director and creative executive James Burrows has died. He helped steer Cheers, Taxi, Friends, Will and Grace, and other series. Burroughs was 85. The common thread between Burroughs' shows were the bonds between friends and unrelated families. Whether it was the motley crew of regulars meeting at the bar in Cheers, or the drivers working toward a better life in Taxi, or the 20-somethings sharing the same apartment building in Friends. Burroughs wrote in his memoir, "The best situation comedies transcend the screen and reach out and grab the audience by the throat and by the heart." Chuck Sievertson, ABC News.
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0: You remember that theme song? That's The Late Show with David Letterman. One of my favorite. Johnny Carson was number one on my list. I didn't watch a lot of it because in his heyday, I wasn't paying much attention to late night television or I was too young. So it had to be Letterman for me. I wasn't a Conan guy. I certainly wasn't a Leno guy. Do you like Letterman? Julie, your microphone?
1: Yeah, yeah.
0: Red button and a green button.
1: It helps if it's on.
0: There's a red and a green. Go ahead.
1: I, from what I watched, yes.
0: Okay.
1: The top 10 was the big thing.
0: Oh, it was, wasn't it?
1: Huge.
2: Bad summer job. Now, this, God bless the kids. They get out of school, and rather than sitting around the house drinking and eating aerosol cheese... They got to get out and earn their keep, by God. I don't care what kind of job it is. There's no shame in honest labor, and the kids got to get out there. But not every job is a glory job. Some of them are bad jobs. Too bad, kids. That's why you're a kid.
0: That's exactly right. That's a little example of a David Letterman top 10 list. So yesterday, when we were talking about St. Joe's going through another CEO, this time only 7 months, and we went through the whole story earlier this morning about how they weren't happy with a headline of ours. Julie was the referee, the official, and she said there was nothing wrong with that headline.
1: I didn't think so.
0: No, there wasn't. But anyway, we won't go back down that road. But I did, with some help of some friends, come up with a top, not top 10 list, but the top 9 list. And then a top 1, 2, 3, 4, 5, 6 list. So shall we?
1: Mm-hmm.
0: Cue the music. So Larry Combs was here for 7 months, from November of last year till July. And Prime asked him to go someplace else. He works for Prime. You do what your boss wants you to do.
1: Okay.
0: So we did a little research, and I found out that in the last 15, 16 years, St. Joseph Medical Center has had 9 different CEOs.
1: Wow. That's
0: wow is right. So prior to 2011, for a handful of years, I remember this guy a lot. I remember he was really involved in the community and would see him out at a lot of different things. We go all the way back. Here's our top 9 list of St. Joe's CEOs. Jeff Brickman, he was then replaced by Beth Hughes. In 2011, she stayed until 2015. Kathleen Ryan came from 2015 to 2011. I'm sorry, 2017. I don't remember Kathleen. I don't even remember that name.
1: Wow.
0: Bob Erickson from 2017 to 2019. I don't remember that guy either. Maybe if I saw a picture of his face, it would click, but name's not clicking. Herb Buchanan. From 2019 to 2022. I don't remember that dude either. Chris Schreide? Don't remember Chris. 2022 to 2023. Barb Martin? I know Barb. Barb lived in Shorewood, still lives in Shorewood. 2023 to 2025. She was replaced once Prime came in by Larry Combs. 2025 to 2026. And now Leonard Freehoff, 2026 to, who knows?
1: Oh, yeah, 26.
0: Who knows? Oh, no. 9 different CEOs here in the 2000s. 9. That's a lot. I'm not a HR person by any stretch of the imagination, but that leads to, I think anyway, instability. A medical center that is not sure who its boss is. They keep changing. Now, maybe Leonard will come in and do an awesome job. I hope so. And some of these CEOs were, I'm sure, fine. But it's amazing, of the 9 on this list, I only recall Jeff Brickman, Beth Hughes, and Barb Martin. That's not to say any of the others didn't do a good job, but those are the 3 that I remember actually getting involved in the community and wanting to get the hospital out in the community, if that makes sense. All right, so that's your top 9 list. Top 6 list.
1: Okay.
0: All right, David Letterman, name changes at St. Joseph Medical Center. In other words, don't get a permanent sign. Whatever healthcare company takes over the hospital, make sure it's one of those temporary signs that can be removed. So I remember St. Joseph Medical Center when I first got here as St. Joseph Medical Center. It was run by nuns. Okay, that's something you can't do anymore. This is a big, complicated business now, and you need these massive corporations. Sorry, you just do. I get comments. We got comments on our Facebook page the other day. People are upset about Combs leaving. I don't know why. I don't know if they knew Larry or not, but they were upset about it, and they said, bring back the nuns. Ain't going to happen. Okay? But here we go. St. Joseph Medical Center, number one. Number two, Provena. Provena took over. I was trying to find the exact date.
1: Wow. That's a name I haven't heard in a while.
0: I know, right?
1: Yeah.
0: A long time ago.
1: Yeah.
0: And it looks like 1977. Provena actually didn't purchase the hospital. I don't know if any of these companies ever purchased the hospital. I know they're the operating system, if you will. Provena came on board in 1997. Then, a few years later, it was Presence, and then Amida, and then Ascension, and then Prime. So, 9 CEOs, 6 name changes since about 2000, and people wonder why some of the employees aren't happy. Maybe Mr. Freehoff will come in and stay for a while and bring a calming influence. Maybe Prime will own it for a while. I hope so. Look, that's the hospital where my kids were born. That's where I took a friend of mine a month ago, to the emergency room. We chose that hospital. I'd choose it in a second for a lot of things. I've got a soft spot in my heart for St. Joe's. I just wish they'd figure it out, get some stability there, and rebuild that thing. Make the nurses happy. Please make the nurses happy. I know doctors are the quote-unquote lifesavers, but any hospital will tell you the nurses make it go. They're the MVPs. Without good nurses and happy nurses, you can't have a good hospital. So let's take care of the nurses. Let's take care of the staff that cleans up all the nastiness, please. And let's get things back on track.
3: Number two.
0: Oh, one more thing. This was a text from 815-474. Scott, the list of CEOs at St. Joe's is like the list of Chicago Bears starting quarterbacks.
1: Oh, yeah, it is. That's good.
0: Text of the week. All right, this one's just going to make you scratch your head. Chicago taxpayers, you might need to shell out money after all to a professional organization. Chicago Fire building a new stadium just south of Roosevelt, just west of Michigan Avenue by about probably 5 blocks, 6 blocks. It's called the 78. It's a former rail yard. Beautiful site. Stadium's going to be great for the Chicago Fire. 22,000 seats. Beautiful. $425 million. Subsidy is needed, though, to fund public infrastructure because there is no way into this place and there's no way out. It will be beautiful. It's right across the street from Roosevelt Collection, which is a very nice big mall area with apartments. There's a Target right down the street as well. It's a beautiful place. Right down the street from UIC also.
1: Okay.
0: Guess what? Brandon Johnson, the mayor, yesterday has proposed a $425 million taxpayer subsidy for the public infrastructure near the 78. So he didn't want to do anything to help out the Bears, but will pay $425 million to the Fire, to an MLS team that draws a few thousand people per game. That isn't a legendary franchise by any stretch of the imagination. I just can't believe what I hear from Chicago and from Springfield. It's just absolutely amazing. The governor was asked about it yesterday. My first My first priority is the working families of Illinois. Well, yeah, we raised taxes again this year on everyone. Is it 63 new taxes this year? Something like that. Come on, man. Pull this leg and it plays jingle bells. Who you, as Ditka used to say, who you crapping? It's remarkable. The Bears want a lot more than this. I understand that. They wanted for the lakefront about $2.4 billion and about $855 million for infrastructure plus property tax relief. So the number is higher. But, Julie, if you're going to pay a dime to a franchise, why would it be the Chicago Fire instead of the Chicago Bears?
1: I don't know.
0: I do.
1: Why?
0: No comment.
1: Well,
0: I'm not going to comment on the intelligence level of certain leaders. Just not going to.
3: Number three.
0: And last but not least, are you ready to party? Oh, it's going to be a party just off of the lakefront this morning. What is it, about 31st Street? Is that the area where the Obama Presidential Library is, 35th, or is it further? It's further south than that, I think.
1: It's just past, if you're going south, it's just past the Museum of Science and Industry.
0: Oh, gosh, so it's way farther than that. Okay. The building, it's big, it's massive, it's brutalist, I would call it. Would you call it brutalist architecture?
1: I don't know. I haven't seen it.
0: Do you know what brutalist architecture is? That's it.
1: Okay.
0: It was our old Will County Courthouse before it got torn down as well. Yeah, it's, hey, man, whatever. Beauty's in the eye. An artist came up with it. The Obamas said, beautiful, and they've got their big party coming up today, and the boss is going to be there. Because he loves him some Barack Obama. Just go to his concerts, and he loves him some Barack Obama. He doesn't like Donald Trump very much. You think Trump is on the invite list today?
1: No. I have a list of people.
0: Oh, I do too, including this guy. Stevie Wonder is going to be there. The Stevie Wonder tour?
1: I don't think so anymore.
0: I don't think so.
1: Not anymore.
0: Why not?
1: I don't know. We'll ask him.
0: Are you going to be there?
1: No.
0: You want a press pass? We could have got you a press pass.
4: Music is a word.
0: All right, so
1: me and crowds. I don't know about me and crowds so much anymore.
0: Oh, this is an opening of a presidential library. There's only been not 44 others. There's, I don't know how many presidents have presidential libraries, or I think the other question would be is how many don't. Sure, you could Google that for me here real quick. But Bruce Springsteen will be there. Christina Aguilera, Common, Eddie Vedder from Pearl Jam, Jennifer Hudson. She'll have to take a day off from her talk show. John Legend, Marseille Martin, Mark Antony, Stevie Wonder, Thames, The Roots, and U2's Bono and The Edge. They will all be there today at the Obama Presidential Center opening ceremony. Gets underway, I think, is it 11 o'clock our time? I think it's 11 o'clock. This thing cost $850 million.
1: Okay. Every president since Herbert Hoover has a library, except, obviously, Trump and Biden.
0: Okay. And I don't think Biden's getting one.
1: Maybe he doesn't want one.
0: No, he does. They don't have the funds.
1: But pre-Hoover, a presidential library did not exist. Their papers are dispersed across university archives or private collections.
0: All right. So there it is. So not, like I said, they don't open up very often. Someone that I know that works here in Joliet went to a preview of the library a couple of weeks ago. And I hope we are able to talk to her next week. I was going to call her today, but I had some other stuff going on and have her tell everyone what it was like. But she told me, she goes, it's awesome. It is amazing. It is huge. So enjoy that today. I'm sure that'll be on television stations here in Chicago. 7:27, time for the Thursday triple pack.
1: Three pack.
0: Three pack. Can we just rename it triple pack,
1: okay,
0: please?
1: For
0: Thank
1: you.
0: Thank you very much.
1: Okay.
0: Okay.
1: Okay. I was going to do a before and after, but that's kind of a history thing.
0: Okay.
1: But do you want to do before and after, or you just want to do the
0: We can do before and after. I'm good with that.
1: Okay.
0: I don't know what it means. But.
1: Okay. Number one, did the Titanic sink before or after World War I began?
0: Okay.
1: Okay.
0: Ooh, I like this.
1: Ready? Was the Eiffel Tower completed before or after the Statue of Liberty was unveiled?
0: Okay.
1: And did the first moon landing happen before or after the Beatles broke up?
0: Oh, my gosh. Okay. Number one.
1: Titanic.
0: Titanic. Before, after World War II
1: ended. One.
0: Oh, I'm sorry, World War I.
1: Began.
0: Oh, began.
1: Yep.
0: I'm going before.
1: Good job. There's one. World War I began in 1914, I believe.
0: Yeah, yeah. Yes. And the Titanic was what,
1: 1912.
0: Uh-huh. That was, that's what I meant.
1: Okay, was the Eiffel Tower completed before or after the Statue of Liberty was unveiled in New York?
0: Well, I don't, this is just going to be a guess. I don't know. I'll give you a guess here in a second. I'm just trying to talk my way through it here. I don't know. Eiffel Tower, I'm going with before the Statue of Liberty.
1: No.
0: Dang it.
1: And I'll tell you why after you're done with the last one.
0: Okay.
1: Did the first moon landing happen before or after the Beatles broke up?
0: Before.
1: Yes.
0: Okay.
1: Because I think the Beatles really broke up in 70.
0: All right.
1: And so, obviously, the moon landing was 69. Now,
0: two out of three ain't bad, as Meatloaf would say, by the way.
1: The men who designed the Statue of Liberty, when the Statue of Liberty inside, I know this because someone did a speech on this, is the same basic structure, you know, the scaffolding,
0: the
1: I'll say.
0: Support system and everything, sure.
1: Of the Eiffel Tower.
0: No
1: but
0: kidding.
1: The Statue of Liberty was designed first and brought over, and then the same guy designed the Eiffel Tower for the World's Fair.
0: You know what's funny? Huh? Is I was thinking back to the National Treasure movie with Nicolas Cage.
1: Yes, and there's an exact one of yes.
0: So
1: yes.
0: I'm like, okay, when was that? When was that? Resolute Desk, when they snuck into the Queen's office, and you know, that's when I thought I'd be able to recall, but no.
1: And you know, the people from France hated the Eiffel Tower. They thought it was ugly.
0: Yeah,
1: they almost tore it down after the World's Fair.
0: Well, that would have been a mistake.
3: 1340 WJOL presents the best of Slocum in the Morning.
0: So if you are watching, or if you're standing at, I don't know, a TV store, and the game's on, and some dude next to you's got a USA jersey on, or a Portugal jersey on, and something happens, you can look over to him and go, man, that guy got a nasty knock. And then the kid will look at you and go, hey, man, you're a soccer person. Nicely done. So I'm going to go through some phrases, terminology that will help you make it through the next 33 days. Actually, it's down to about 31 days right now of soccer. So I use the word knock. Our best player is Christian Pulisic. He's got a knock. Don, okay? Do you know what a knock is?
4: The first time you said the term, I thought maybe it was that he got slammed, he got hurt.
0: He's hurt, yes. He's got a knock. Someone kicked him on his calf, and because of that knock on his calf, he's a question mark for today's game.
4: Oh,
0: so knock is a real word, and I want everyone to understand what that means. That means you got a little injury. It's nothing major, mm-hmm. but enough just to maybe keep you out of a game. So knock is a thing, okay?
4: Okay.
0: All right, another one that's very confusing is in America, our fields and our field, soccer field, baseball field, we have out of bounds lines, right? Ball mm-hmm. goes out of bounds. Yeah. What's it called? It's out of bounds. Well, in soccer, especially in Britain, it's called into touch. And what
4: into
0: that
4: touch?
0: Into touch? Yes, into touch. The ball has gone out of bounds all the way across the sideline. It's called into touch. Now, also, the ball can hit the touch line or out of bounds line and still not be out of bounds or into touch. Just because the ball hits the line doesn't mean it's into touch. It means it's still in bounds. Does that make sense?
4: It does.
0: Okay.
4: It does.
0: So, you know, I heard somebody when I was watching the game once go, it hit the line. I'm like, it's okay. It's perfectly fine to hit the touch line. Aha! Look how much you're learning already.
4: I know. It's
0: all right.
4: Crazy.
0: God, there's a bunch of these things.
4: Well, the one thing I did know from your tease earlier was what it's called. It's not like the soccer field. It's called the...
0: Pitch.
4: pitch.
0: Yes.
4: There you go. I knew that one.
0: Yes, it is a pitch. It's not a field. Do not call it a soccer field. Call it a, if you want to really be geeky, call it a football pitch. It's a pitch.
4: A football pitch.
0: Football pitch.
4: Okay.
0: Okay. We're the only ones that use the word soccer, by the way. All right, some of the other things you might see. You're going to hear the word, potentially, nutmeg. You ever heard of the phrase nutmeg? Or the word nutmeg?
4: Only a spice.
0: That is, actually, it's humiliating for the defender. It's when the guy with the ball kicks the ball through the opponent's legs and runs around him and continues the attack. It's very embarrassing. It's like in the NBA when a guy does a crossover dribble and the defender falls down. It says we broke his ankles. It's a phrase they use in basketball. Nutmeg is used in soccer.
4: Nutmeg. And how is it used? As a verb? Is it used as a verb? Like that guy just got nutmegged.
0: Yeah. Yep.
4: Okay.
0: You got it exactly right. There's also a phrase called a clean sheet. Would you care to guess what that might be?
4: Clean sheet. That he didn't have any, I want to say the word foul, but you just told me it was something else, that he doesn't have any negative things against him.
0: Okay.
4: Like a foul.
0: Well, kind of. It's when a goalkeeper and the defensive line in the back prevent the opposing team from scoring a single goal for the entire match. Basically, we call it a shutout. They call it a clean sheet.
4: All right? Nice.
0: Yeah.
4: That makes sense.
0: You're
4: sure.
0: Also going to see VAR reviews. A VAR stands for Video Assistant Referee. So the whole arena, the whole pitch, the whole stadium is wired with cameras. And they can tell if someone is offsides or not, or if the ball went out of bounds, or if a foul was committed and where it was committed. Okay? So very, very important. They don't mess around. Everything can get VAR'd. They have like an eye in the sky to help out the referees on the field.
4: Does a coach have to ask for it like at the NFL?
0: No, which is ridiculous. See, and I wish the NFL would go to this. Just let the eye in the sky referee the game. You have referees on the field. You need them. But just let the cameras dictate if they can, you know, figure it out. There's a phrase also called man on. So that's what you yell at your television when your favorite player is dribbling the ball, but then someone's coming up from behind to steal it. Man on, you yell that at your television. Maybe the guy will hear you wherever he is, okay?
4: Through the television set.
0: Exactly.
4: I'm sure the man will hear you.
0: That's precise. It's exactly what you need to do. A brace.
4: Man on.
0: A brace. You know what a brace is. A brace is when someone scores two goals in a game.
4: Oh.
0: So if someone scores two goals, we had a guy the other night, Flo Balakin, our striker, our forward, had a brace. Two goals.
4: Kind of like a hat trick in hockey, but only two.
0: And they do call it in soccer as well, or in football.
4: Oh, they do? They call it a hat trick?
0: They call it a hat trick, absolutely.
4: Oh, okay.
0: Yep. All right, in soccer, you will see a lot of diving or flopping, and you can get penalized for that. That means you're trying to draw a penalty from the referee, and you fall down on the ground and roll around like someone just shot you.
4: I've seen some of that, actually.
0: Yes. Soccer players are the most dramatic people in the world. They're like LeBron James. He flops and rolls around and acts like he just got hit by a sledgehammer when someone barely touched him, if they even touched him at all. Gosh. And there's another phrase, too. So if your team is winning and it's late in the game, you're going to yell at your TV, park the bus. You know what that means?
4: Park the bus.
0: Yes. So you're winning.
4: Score? Does it mean score?
0: No. Okay. So what it means is you don't need any more goals. You were protecting that one goal lead. So they'll put everybody back on defense in front of the goal so the other team can't score.
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11: 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I'm Chip Talamonte. This week on Illinois in Focus, the Center Square reporter Sean Reed and I will discuss Social Security. Are cuts imminent for 2 million Illinoisans amid reports that Social Security could run out of money in 2032? We'll talk about the state budget signed by Governor J.B. Pritzker, funding many non-governmental organizations and coming under more scrutiny this week. A new State Department of Early Childhood is forming, with $4.4 billion of appropriations in that new budget. There's a lot of Chicago news with the Obama Presidential Center opening this week, new Bears Stadium legislation, and a congressional candidate caught in a teen takeover on the city's south side. We'll dig into that and more with Illinois reporter Sean Reed when we return for more Illinois in Focus, powered by the Center Square.
12: Some people would call him a loser. He ran for state office. He was beaten. He started a business. He failed. He ran for Congress. He lost. He was nominated for vice president. He lost again. But he knew only those who never try are the real losers. And Abraham Lincoln was no loser. 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
11: Welcome back to Illinois in Focus Weekend Edition from the Center Square. I'm Jim Talamonte, along with Illinois reporter Sean Reed. Thanks for joining us on this weekend as we take a look at the issues impacting Illinois, Illinois residents, and Illinois taxpayers. And Sean, let's start about Social Security. Some remarkable insights in your story amidst new data and reports from the Committee for a Responsible Federal Budget. Yes, that's the name. Committee for a Responsible Federal Budget, showing that if there is no legislative action taken soon, Social Security could run out of money as soon as 2032. So how alarmed, Sean, should we be by this, and what more can you tell us about it?
13: Well, Jim, one of the things I think is important to note off the bat is that 2032 number is a year sooner than it was a year ago. So we were looking at 2033 as when Social Security funds could run out. Now we're looking at 2032 amid new data from both the Social Security Administration internally, as well as the administrators who oversee it, trustees, and also outside organizations explaining similar things. So roughly 2.1 million Illinois retirees, which make up about over 15% of the state's population, receive benefits in the state, which those benefits make up about 1% of the state's entire economy, or GDP. And So those cuts would result in roughly a $507 reduction in benefit payments per month for Illinoisans if that were to take effect. Now, we are seeing some different options as to what could happen in response to a potential cut or in preventing a potential cut. We saw back in the 1980s, I didn't see it, but under President Ronald Reagan, a commission was formed through Congress to address exactly what's happening again now. And essentially, it was a bipartisan commission that solved the issue by considering a bunch of different actions that could be taken, whether that be raising the cap on how much people pay into the benefit funds. There's also the idea of potentially raising the minimum age for retirement, which is a pretty hot topic, very controversial. And then you also have other ideas such as, you know, lifting the payroll tax cap, and then also limiting benefits rather than lifting the age, you know, cutting back on what benefits are given out. So we did see Senator Tammy Duckworth in the Senate co-signed a letter with a few other senators but from the Illinois delegation. She sent a letter to President Trump early this week criticizing his administration for the handling of Social Security through policies in H.R. 1, the tax and spending package Trump's sometimes referred to as the One Big Beautiful Bill Act. Federal trustees have also pointed to that and some of the policies in there as a reason why that year difference has occurred, and now we're looking at 2032. But one consideration Duckworth was questioning Trump on in that letter was the age of eligibility, because currently it's set at the age of 67, and then sometimes it's a little bit sooner if you go for limited benefits. But the Social Security Administration Commissioner Frank Bisignano floated the idea back in 2025 of raising that age to prevent the fund from running out of money as soon. And the Social Security Administration quickly posted in response to that, completely walking that whole thing back. And he said he would instead go back and look at cutting waste, fraud, and abuse, similar to Elon Musk's Doge initiative. And they have since cut back on some fraudulent payments and wasteful spending on administrative items. But that hasn't really impacted the wider fund, because it takes a lot to continue funding that. So it's yet to be seen how much time it'll take. We do have a congressional bill, or a bill in Congress, specifically in the House, that would essentially create that commission similar to the 1980s. And it's just been introduced this week as well. So we'll see if that goes anywhere. It has already been assigned to a committee, so it's not getting held up necessarily, but we'll just kind of have to see where the politics play out here on this one.
11: Yeah, I think you just said the key word, Sean, politics. It is an election year. Interesting and worth noting that the statements from 2025 did not come in an election year. It may be quite a challenge to get lawmakers to do anything that would touch that, you know, almost like political kryptonite of Social Security in an election year. That's something we'll be keeping an eye on at thecentersquare.com. In Illinois, we had the signing of the state budget. And, of course, Sean, you were there at the Illinois Capitol when the budget legislation was passed in the wee hours of the morning on June 1st. And one of the latest early morning, ends of session that even our colleague Greg Bishop could recall in Springfield, the $55.9 billion state budget signed for fiscal year 2027. So it's not that far from taking effect. July 1st is when it does. This budget includes, as previous years, especially last year, lots of funding for non-governmental organizations. So the governor signed this, although the bill passed in Springfield. He signed it in Chicago on Tuesday, saying it was his eighth straight balanced budget. State House Republicans have questioned him calling it balanced. But according to the governor, this is a budget that lowers costs for everyday Illinoisans, and he said protects the state's fiscal health and continues the economic progress his administration has worked hard to build over the last 7.5 years. Now, there are some revenue enhancements, shall we say, new taxes on digital advertising, digital assets, So that gets into the crypto world. And then also fantasy sports at prediction contests. This also, one of the major revenue generators is expected to be a new limit or several new limits on income tax carryover deductions. So that's going to affect mainly businesses. Also, there is the governor's social media platform fee, which could eventually generate revenue, not necessarily expected to or forecast being counted on by the budget teams this year. There are also higher fees for environmental filings. And if you buy tires, I did ask the governor about some of the line items in the budget for non-governmental organizations. And he said these NGOs are performing services on behalf of the government. So a lot of the priorities that he and his colleagues want to fund are, he says, being done through these NGOs. He says, we're not just willy-nilly providing money across the state. We're making sure we're delivering on those priorities that matter to the working families of Illinois. Some of those line items get into the seven figures. And some lawmakers have said, I'll point out one, C.D. Davidsmeyer, Republican from Louisville, he said the budget leaves out people in his district while the Democrat-only districts are getting a lot of political pork. And so you look at some of those NGI line items, there's a lot of Chicago in there. Of course, a lot of people are in Chicago, but you know, $4 million for Bright Star Community Outreach, $3.2 million for Ada S. McKinley Community Services, $1 million for the Puerto Rican Cultural Center, among other things. And there are many more. The budget's more than 3,000 pages long. But it's going to be interesting as we take a closer look at the budget here in these coming weeks, especially as it takes effect on July 1st and some of the discussions that go on. And again, Sean, you were there when this thing passed in the early morning hours, and then the budget, even we are finding out this week, could come under some additional scrutiny as we look ahead to that implementation date of July 1st.
13: Yeah, that's right. One of the NGOs that didn't necessarily include in the line items that was signed into the budget because Governor Pritzker vetoed it was a $500 billion outreach. So we're getting into the 10 figures there to an NAACP chapter here up by Chicago. And obviously there's other vetoes, small adjustments to the budget Pritzker's statutorily allowed to change. But, you know, it really just... It's to be seen exactly. I don't think we're going to see a special session by any means, but there will continue to be some pushback, especially from the Republicans, on some of this spending that we've got going on in the state.
11: And again, there were complaints from Republicans about the process. The budget, we were given a couple of bill numbers from House and Senate leadership, Speaker Welch and Senate President Harmon. Those bill numbers ended up not being the bill numbers for the final budget, which ended up being placed in a different bill late in the night and in the final hours of session. And then, these 1,000, in the case of revenue, over 1,000-page document, over 3,000 for the budget, these things get pushed through late, a lot of pages, a lot of potential for mistakes. And so some of that apparently is being cleaned up now, again, before implementation of the budget. Let's talk about a new state agency created with allocations in the state budget, the new Department of Early Childhood. We're looking at $4.42 billion in the state budget. How is this going to change things, Sean, in terms of state government?
13: Well, state spending is going up based upon this new department. They're not taking on exactly new responsibilities, but rather taking over responsibilities from three other departments. We're looking at the Department of Education, some grants there, the Department of Child and Family Services, or DCFS, and then we're also looking at the Department of Human Services. Between all of those, most of their budgets increased. When we're looking at the DCFS, they're set to have a $30.4 million increase year over year, despite, you know, seeing a lot of their services, their grant programs, their child care oversight, a lot of like licensing and background checks, all of that falling under the new Department of Early Childhood. So despite that, we've still seen an increase in their funding year over year. And the Illinois Department of Human Services, similarly, they had only two line items that were taken over by the new department, which totaled about $3.5 million last year, or this current year, rather. And the agency's full budget, despite that, only decreased year over year by $2.79 million. So $3.5 to $2.79 million is still a technical increase over the year. So looking at that, state spending will continue to go up. One thing I think is interesting to note is a U.S. representative from Illinois, Mary Miller, a Republican, recently did pass a

0: provide better insight and better discovery capabilities for things like that. But it's definitely going to be a little bit more costly to taxpayers for the same programs.
1: You're listening to Illinois in Focus Weekend Edition, powered by the Center Square. I'm Jim Talabonte, along with Sean Reed, Illinois reporters. Let's talk about something I referred to in passing a few minutes ago, the social media platform fee. That's the state fee proposed by Governor Pritzker, passed in the state revenue package. There is also similar legislation that has been in place in Chicago, a tax ordinance. And that's something that came under discussion, Sean, that you covered both from Mayor Johnson in Chicago, and Governor Pritzker was also asked about the Illinois fee. And so these are issues that opponents have said will bring on litigation. And it appears that's the case, isn't it?
0: Yeah, the Chicago one specifically is currently, there's litigation underway. They did announce at a city council committee hearing, as well as Johnson himself announced, that the city's tax is now projected to bring in $49.2 million in revenue rather than previously projected $31 million rather, during the current year. They aren't using any of that money currently to pay for any of their costs for the city, but that is because of the lawsuit that they're facing. So this tax is imposed on any social media platform with a user base over 100,000 active users per month, and it's at a rate of 50 cents per user after that minimum threshold. And the millions of dollars in revenue, again, haven't been counted towards the city's budget, but they said, rather, council for the city said that nothing has really happened thus far, and they are defending the law in court, and they feel that there is some level of confidence that they will be able to defend it and keep it in place. So the city may be looking at a few million extra in tax income this year if they end up winning this case, which could play out for a long while. Governor Pritzker also defended the state's fee rather than a tax, and it being included toward the projected tax base for the coming year. He spoke to members of the media Tuesday in Chicago, again, at that budget signing, and he said he hasn't been counting things like this toward revenue in previous years since he's been governor, but they did include it other than other things like the digital ad tax and things like that because they were unsure about it. But this one they are confident in, and they think that the revenue from it will be usable. So it seems that one is being at least counted on, but not necessarily a specific high number. He's still being cautious with how much they expect to bring in. But
1: another area covering both the city and state government, Sean, is housing, and specifically affordable housing. That's something that Chicago Mayor Brandon Johnson has talked about a lot, did again this week after the city council meeting. And here also we have I'll say overlap, but certainly issues that are being discussed at both city and state level would be housing.
0: Yeah. If you're looking to buy a house in Chicago, you've got a couple different grant programs that can help you out with your down payment at the very least. In a release earlier this month, the Johnson administration announced the Homegrown Purchase Assistance Program, which basically would be funded in the amount of $21 million through a larger $1.25 billion housing and economic development bond that the administration took out. He said that homeownership remains one of the strongest pathways to building wealth, and he said it would create generational wealth within the city. However, the program will be limited to a maximum of 25% of the property's price, and it allows for additional financial assistance to apply as well, but only after the program from the city applies. So it resembles a lot of one measure in Governor J.B. Pritzker's larger Build Housing Initiative, and that plan did not fully come to fruition by the end of May, but Pritzker defended it, specifically with some of the fiscal measures that did pass within the budget. He defended that spending plan, and one of the biggest programs within it that did pass and has existed in the past but has gotten some more money this year is the IDHA, or Illinois Housing Development Authority's Access Home Program. And that program has been given an allocation of $50 million as requested in Pritzker's

0: proposed budget, and it provides essentially different sized mortgages depending on if a resident who's seeking to buy a first time or first home chooses a mortgage that is repayable, forgivable, or has deferred loan payments. So it's overall, the IDHA has roughly $442 million in this coming year's budget for home assistance across the board. That includes federal funds as well. But there's a lot of different avenues for affordable housing being proposed and put forward and passed into law here in Illinois.
1: You're listening to Illinois in Focus Weekend Edition. I'm Jim Talabonte along with Sean Reed. As I mentioned, more Chicago-centric than usual this week, given the just the cycle of news between City Council and also the new Barack Obama Presidential Center has opened on the south side of Chicago. The former president was there along with the former First Lady Michelle and many other dignitaries and elected officials for the grand opening ceremony on Thursday, with the public opening then on Friday. And the former president, in his speech, said, made a No Kings reference. He said that a new story emerged from the American Revolution, a declaration that we are all created equal, endowed by our Creator with certain unalienable rights, quoted from the Declaration of Independence, of course. And in the newly independent United States, there will be no kings, no lords, no serfs, no subjects, but only citizens. That was one of the highlight quotes from former President Barack Obama on Thursday. He was on stage with his family. Former Presidents Bill Clinton, George W. Bush, and Joe Biden were there as well. The former president did not mention the current president by name. Of course, Donald Trump was not in attendance. There were many, again, dignitaries and public officials. Former Governor Pritzker was there. He and Chicago Mayor Johnson were thanked by President Obama, who said, thank you for making this center possible. And Obama said this facility could not be anywhere but the south side of Chicago. He thanked the people of the city and in the surrounding neighborhoods. Neighborhood concern, however, is something we covered in a couple of stories this week at thecentersquare.com. The Presidential Center sits on 19 acres in the city's Jackson Park neighborhood. There were some environmental and Friends of the Park concerns. Another big concern, though, involves the cost. The Obama Center construction costs surged from $350 million initial estimates to $850 million. Now, the Obama Center privately funded, but there were infrastructure cost to taxpayers around it. And there was also the promise, area residents say, from former President Obama that there would be a $470 million endowment to cover future costs. Well, a recent financial statement said that fund only has $1 million. So there are concerns about people in the area, also that they won't see the benefits of this center. So we'll certainly keep an eye on that. But the Obama Presidential Center is now open to the public. There is a discount for Illinois residents. If you're an Illinois resident, the admission price is between $15 and $26. Also this week, new Bears legislation coming from Republican State Rep. Martin McLaughlin of Barrington Hills. His development is Arlington Heights specific. And this would call for state spending on infrastructure and surrounding development. It would involve a negotiated property tax up front based on the Bears' land purchase in Arlington Heights. McLaughlin told me there are taxpayer protections here that were not in the separate pieces of legislation passed in the spring by the Illinois House and the Illinois Senate. So when I asked the governor about that at that event in Chicago this week, he said essentially, well, just randomly putting in a bill what might be your idea or Representative McLaughlin's idea doesn't necessarily solve the problem of what the Bears may want. And he, again, called out the Bears for not expressing exactly what they want and kind of vacillating. House Speaker Welch did the same in his speech at that budget signing event on Thursday. The time flies, Sean. We're already out of it, but thanks so much. Thanks to Eliana for helping us out. So appreciate you. Appreciate all of you for listening. All these stories and much more you can find at thecentersquare.com.
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8: 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Dial pound 250, say Mike Rowe. That's pound 250, say Mike Rowe. And happy birthday to us.

0: well. But, of course, we're going to verify all of this.
1: Flash flooding emergencies and watches continue across parts of the South. And the plains, destructive wind, large hail, tornadoes possible today. Highway shootings of five people in Kansas City with one dead lead the FBI to offer a $25,000 reward for the arrest of the suspected gunman. Nine people in critical condition after a collision between two passenger trains in central England yesterday. ABC's Marcus Moore.
2: The two trains colliding about 60 miles north of London just after 5 p.m. And those trains were heading to London. An East Midlands Railway train driver died at the scene and 89 passengers were hurt, including 33 people who suffered serious injuries, according to the ambulance service there.
1: ABC's Marcus Moore. 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
1: Time is up for TikToks as Florida's top prosecutor announcing a lawsuit against the tech giant to force changes to restrict access by children to inappropriate content.
6: We want to make sure that they're limiting young teenagers and kids from accessing these sites, that they've got proper parental controls in place, that they're doing content moderation sufficiently to identify where child predators are going after kids.
1: Florida State Attorney General James Uthmeyer says social media companies are making billions. There are now over 900 confirmed cases and 245 deaths from Ebola, says the health minister of the Democratic Republic of Congo. Why many are changing jobs, from ABC's Wayne Cabot.
7: A new survey from hiring firm Robert Half finds that roughly half of U.S. workers plan to look for a new job in the next 6 months, up from 38% in the first half of the year, up 27% from a year ago. The reasons: better benefits and perks, career advancement, and more remote work options.
1: The passing of a creative force that helped millions laugh. ABC's Whit Johnson.
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1: Chuck Sievertson, ABC News.
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12: Good morning. You're listening to Behind the Scenes here on 1340 WJOL, Will County's News, Talk, and Sports. I am Donovan. Stephanie is not here, and really, I'm not either, because I am currently out at an event for one of our sister stations, 95.9 The River. So if you want, why don't you come out and say hi? I'm at Ivy Hall at 361 South Bolingbrook Drive in Bolingbrook. I'll be there from 11 to 1. But as you're hearing this, I'm setting up and doing all the other crazy things. So this episode originally aired on the 23rd of last month, right before our son's graduation. It also happened to involve the releasing of the movie that Stephanie and I worked on called The Empty Church, which is still streaming on Amazon Prime. So if you want to see some of our work and some of the work of some other great actors, a great director, a good sound person that wasn't me, and if you just need a good coming to terms with God movie, check out The Empty Church, streaming now on Amazon Prime. Not sponsored or anything, just saying, you know, we're in the movie. So, of course, I'm going to, like, hype it up a little bit. But I do have to say that, you know, no one from the movie has sponsored us. No one's paying us. I'm just saying it's a good movie. So this is more in the vein of episodes and shows that we wanted to do originally. And we talk about that a little bit, how we wanted to give people a voice in the movie industry. And then we just kind of evolved into giving everyone a voice. And wouldn't you happen to know, it's also one day before our son graduated. And now he's in Japan for about a week, just living it up. Nice little vacation before he starts college. You're listening to Behind the Scenes here on 1340 WJOL, Will County's News, Talk, and Sports. I am Donovan. She is Stephanie, and she is in the studio with us this morning. Good morning, Stephanie.
17: Good morning.
12: How are you feeling this morning?
17: Definitely still trying to catch up. My body obviously has a lot of catching up to do, but more on that throughout the show.
12: Are you looking good this morning?
17: Thank you. Thank you.
12: You got all dressed up before 9 o'clock.
17: You keep saying that, but I literally just threw on a dress and
12: you just naturally look this pretty.
17: Thanks, babe. It's about time. So that's the first time this morning he's actually said that I look pretty. What a great husband.
12: I was saving it on air. I was saving it for on air.
17: The response I got this morning was, why? Why are you so dressed up? And that's all I got.
12: Because you came out of the room ahead of fire. Are you ready to go? It's like 8:50. We don't normally leave the house till 9:15 at the earliest. And you're all dressed up. And I'm like, what is going on here? Like, I'm folding clothes, trying to get the last minute cleaning done early. And you're out here earlier than I thought you'd even be awake, dressed up and ready to go. So it was.
17: But you are going to get a haircut too, right? That's on the list too.
12: Yeah. We'll see if we can find the time.
17: So what Donovan's also referring to is we have been cleaning house and also preparing for our son's graduation. He graduates high school this Sunday, and we are absolutely thrilled. But that also means that we have not only my family in town, but his mom's family, his mom, and then Donovan's parent or mom and sister is in town from Hawaii.
18: Well, they'll be here later on today, so.
17: Oh, yeah, yeah, today.
18: That's the bigger worry that I'm worrying about. I can't exactly play, the Empire's March from Star Wars, but that's what I think about whenever my mom is visiting me. No matter where I'm living, no matter how old I am, if my mom is coming to visit me, it's the Empire's March, like, playing through my head. So that's playing through my head right now.
17: Nice.
18: Actually. Yeah, I'm not sure exactly we can play. I know. That copyrighted piece of material.
17: Yeah, that's, yeah. But, so we've been busy. And then, on top of that, I literally just got discharged from the hospital, too. So, I have been trying to take it easy, but also, like, help with getting things done and everything. And have kind of struggled with that. Like, I don't like sitting in the back, like, watching you guys clean. I hate not being able to really help. Like, that guilt factor is very real. So if any of you guys have chronic pain or any illness, really, that prevents you from doing basic things like cooking dinner or cleaning and things like that, I totally understand how you feel and everything. So I'm struggling with that, but trying to help where I can.
18: Yeah, and it's a busy enough week that just a lot going on in between the cleaning, in between Aiden graduating, in between various things getting released on Amazon.
17: What's getting released on Amazon? Oh, yeah, yeah, yeah.
18: So most of the listeners may be thinking, okay, cool, it's, Scott Slocum's book, The Great American Road Trip. Which was released on Amazon. You can find it at a couple local booksellers around the place. And, if you're lucky enough, you can get one signed.
17: Sweet. We'll have to do that.
18: Which, that book in itself is pretty interesting on my end, only because there's QR codes that you could scan in the book that'll take you to the website that'll show you all the pictures, and more importantly on my end, all the videos that were, like, shot and produced during the Great American Road Trip.
17: Well, because you got to edit those.
18: To include, I'm pretty sure, one of the behind-the-scenes ones that we couldn't exactly throw up on the websites or on the social medias because it's very, very... even though when I tried to throw it up on the social media, I was like, this is a parody. Like, this is...
17: Copyright?
18: Yeah.
17: Got it.
18: I was like, I don't want this to be monetized, like, at all. This is pure parody, pure just, like, under copyright law, there's a certain, like, you are allowed to do certain things, and I guess we didn't follow it exactly, even though I read a lot of it.
17: Yeah.
18: But with AI doing a lot of the, well, let's just see, I guess it missed the entire 30 seconds where I was like, this is a parody, this message is here, so... To tell you that it's a parody, and under copyright law, if I put this for 30 seconds,
17: it should be good.
18: This is why you're reading all of this right now. All right, 30 seconds is over. No, AI chatbots were just like, you're ripping off of this. And it's like, yeah, I told you we were ripping off of this. So I don't know. It may have gotten posted like quickly that day that Scott had me do it, but it was very quickly taken down. But it lives on in The Great American Road Trip, written by Scott Slocum. But no, we have another thing that premiered on Amazon that we're going to talk about here in...
17: that you and I both worked on.
18: Yes, here on in a little bit. But
17: that was fun watching.
18: It was fun watching. It was fun,
17: especially, like, working watching on our cat look at the TV and almost feeling like she was reminiscing her time on set. So
18: where do you want to start, Stephanie? You want to start on graduation? You want to start Memorial Day? Or you want to start on...
17: Well, let's start with the Prime Video, because I'm excited, too, because we're hoping to have the director and creator of the film on air, hopefully, next week.
18: Right.
17: So I'm excited for that.
18: So in case your first time listening to the show, me and Stephanie, we called it Behind the Scenes because our original intent was to have a lot of the people that we've worked with through various films, because both Stephanie and I work in films in different capacities, and we worked on different films before, like independent of each other, just doing various things. We wanted, so many people have a story to tell, and a lot of those people work way, way, way behind the scenes, right?
17: Yeah.
18: I mean, Scott alluded to it yesterday when he was talking about me, and he's like, Donovan does a lot, like, behind the scenes. And I was like, yeah, I do. And then it was funny because I didn't even tell, like, a war story. I did tell one on Friends Over 50 with Ed and Michelle around 11, 12 o'clock. I did get to tell one of my sillier war stories, but... The point being is that everybody has stories. People who I'd worked with now for like 3 or 4 years had no idea that I'd been deployed 5 times. And they were just like, wow.
17: Yeah.
18: You were there in like 2002? Like, yeah. I mean, I didn't expect them to know that because I don't tell anyone. But at the same time, like, I've been working with you for 3 years. I don't know. I also didn't expect people to be surprised at that. You know, I was just like, oh, okay, cool. Like, yeah, it's something I did. I don't know. The reaction I got surprised me because they were surprised at it, if that makes sense.
17: Yeah, that makes sense.
18: Because it was just like, oh, we've known each other for years now.
17: But, known each other for years, but we didn't know that about you.
18: The point being is that even when you work in film, a lot of the stories that go on behind the scenes are like usually a little bit more interesting than the film you're working on. And sometimes it's vastly... a lot more interesting than the films you're working on, depending on the film. So it was like, okay, well, let's get these people together, because when you're working on crew, you have a lot of downtime.
17: You do.
18: You know, when the actors are sitting there, like, rehearsing their lines, the crew already knows what they're doing. They know what the lighting's supposed to be. They know where, you know, the cameras are supposed to be. All they're doing is resetting the scene and then going, okay, like, well, what films have you worked on? And so what's your story? What have you done? And then you get to talking to them, you become friends with them. So the original intent of the show was to bring people on who we had talked to, become friends with behind the scenes on films, and get them to tell their stories. But then just a lot of them never did. So it became...
17: Well, it wasn't only that. It's getting everyone's schedules to when are people available and everything. And we started this show early in the morning.
18: Yeah.
17: And now, thankfully, we're an hour later, which helps tremendously, especially for me. I don't know about you, but for me, getting up early is exceptionally hard. And so even... though it's only an hour later, it has helped so much so that I can have just a little bit more time to get my body going. And then even so, a lot of the times I crash after the show. I end up like either taking a nap or having to lay down or whatever to try to recoup some of that energy. So there's that too, but... when we're listening to other people and interacting with people on set, you're right. Like, people come from all sorts of backgrounds, and listening to what they've worked on and reminiscing about other jobs that you've done or gigs or however you want to call it, like, it is a lot of fun, and you end up connecting on those levels too. So hopefully we'll be able to get more and more people.
18: Yeah, I actually miss it quite a bit.
17: So do I. I mean, I haven't really been able to work on a film set since my last surgery, like since everything kind of downward spiraled for me. But I hope that I'll be able to again.
18: But in that vein, we do have somebody from behind the scenes today that we're going to interview about their work on The Empty Church. Which
17: and
18: is,
17: who would that be, babe?
18: Which is a film by John Wesley Norton, kind of famous director.
17: If you're in the Illinois indie film
18: scene, or have watched an Illinois indie film or horror film, you know who John Norton is.
17: Exactly. If you haven't worked with him, you know who he is.
18: Yeah.
17: So.
18: And so we are going to talk to a person who did... production assistant work?
17: Yeah, I would call it that because it was that they helped with lighting a little bit. They helped with
18: they're just an all around like, hey, I'm on the set, so I'm gonna help. So we will do that here in just a second.
17: All right.

0: Hold your breath. Make a wish. Count to three. Come with me, and you'll be in a world of pure.
1: So this is Behind the Scenes with Donovan and Stephanie here on 1340 WJOL. We're very glad to be joined by Stephanie.
2: Hey.
1: Who worked on as a production assistant on The Empty Church, a film by John Norton, local director. So Stephanie, let's start by let's get a little bit of your background. So what got you into film?
2: Actually, what got me into film was you. So after or during COVID, I was struggling to find something that I really wanted to do, like could do, just like many others, was struggling to find a job.
1: Mm-hmm.
2: And so you ended up finding a job here. But in the meantime, you and I were going to school at Illinois Media School, shout out.
1: Right.
2: And by doing that, we were able to network ourselves into the Illinois indie scene.
1: Well, I was also taking their film class at the same time that you were going through their basic course.
2: Right. And I don't know if I actually took the film. No, I didn't do the film course.
1: Although John has always said, like, if you were to ever sign up for it, you would basically have already passed.
2: I've already done all the
1: work. It would purely be like, yeah, okay. Oh, it's Stephanie? Yeah, she's good.
2: To be fair, that's almost how it happened with the radio side, the broadcasting side, which is what I actually got my certificate in, I believe.
1: Mm-hmm.
2: But I really wanted to find a director position for preschool, but apparently when I moved to Illinois, I was missing one college credit to qualify to be a director in this state. However, in Kansas, I was a director for several years.
1: Mm-hmm.
2: And absolutely loved it. And I mean, even lately, I've told you, I absolutely miss teaching. Teaching is one of my passions. And so, like, I would love to eventually get back into it, but my health has to do like a complete 180 in order for me to be able to keep up with little ones. And then, but so in the meantime, I took the broadcasting course at Illinois Media School and started introducing myself to the people you were working with in the film scene.
1: Mm-hmm.
2: And just naturally as a person, I like to help out where I'm needed. I don't like being somewhere and just standing around. I feel like time is wasted and all that. So it started off with me, I think, going to set a couple times and just helping out where people needed me or needed help.
1: What was the first set that you worked on?
2: That was the Not Figmental State.
1: Nope.
2: That was later, which I actually ended up doing a lot more than anticipated. But, oh goodness, what was the name of it?
1: Deranged.
2: Deranged. That's, oh yeah, that's right.
1: A film that lives on in my heart because that was the first film I worked on. That was the first film I did sound on. It was the first film I completely edited. So.
2: Nice.
1: But yes, that was your first set.
2: Like, I was a PA, basically.
1: Yep.
2: But my favorite part that I did on that set was Foley, or helping with the sound effects and all that. And my favorite part of that was having one of the actors do, like, this big, like, sniff. And coaching them on how I needed them to move as they made the sound so I could get the sound just right for you to put into the scene after it was put together.
1: So real quick, for those who don't know, there's a thing called a Foley artist.
2: Yes.
1: And you don't like, people know that Foley artists exist. I don't think they understand exactly how much
2: they do.
1: Like, they do, because just about every sound that you hear in any kind of movie that isn't dialogue, a Foley artist went and did that.
2: Right.
1: Like, that's, if you think that somebody's walking through the woods crunching on leaves, that's not them. That's the Foley artist, like, syncing up literally everything.
2: But it's, like, it's so much fun. And to come up with creative ways to get those sounds.
1: Which is also the thing that the Foley artist does. It's great, like, if you can get the actual sound.
2: Right.
1: But you can't always. So a lot of the time it's like, well, if I creak this door in this way, it kind of sounds like someone's screaming. So then maybe, like, the audio engineer can, like, slow it down or do something crazy with it.
2: Or for me, it was the wheelchair squealing, and so getting that one just right. And the other thing is, like you said, it's the timing, getting the timing right so that while you're watching it, the sound starts when it's supposed to and ends when it's supposed to. There's no, like, 1 second or 2 second delay. It is very succinct. I think I said that word right, but it's not easy to do, but it's a lot of fun once you know what you're doing to create and all that. But for the most part, I end up being a production assistant on most sets. That's where I tend to be the most helpful. And that just comes from knowing a little bit about everything that goes on at set, which was one of the benefits about going to Illinois Media School, was learning
1: every single position.
2: Yeah, what is needed to make a film be successful. So
1: what exactly is a production assistant? What were some of your jobs, like, on set to paint the picture for what a production assistant does?
2: So a lot of my job goes back to communication. And so, like, at one point, you were rustling tree branches, and I would go inside, or I would be inside while it was filming, and then once we cut, to give your arm a break, I would go outside and be like, all right, you can stop for a little bit. I'll let you know when we start filming again. Because I know your arms were tired by the end of that scene, too. Mm-hmm. But a lot of it goes down to just, like, how good are you at communicating? So you're helping with, like, going from the director and say, and then communicating what he needs for lighting, and then going to whoever's working on lighting to be like, hey, can we make this a little darker? Or we need the sun to look like it's coming down like this, or whatever. Maybe it needs to be brighter, or we need it to be a little less so that the contrast comes through more. But being able to communicate that in ways that is effective so that the overall picture ends up being what is intended, or as much as possible.
1: Right, because a director has enough to worry about on their plate, and they're not always the best at communicating with someone that isn't actors, and then in some cases, not even then.
2: And for a lot of people on set, one of the most important things is making sure that whoever is ordering lunch or whatever, whatever's on set for the actors and crew to eat and drink and be able to stay as hydrated and active as possible, is making sure that that's being done and the garbage is cleaned up so that you're leaving wherever you're filming better than how you found it. At least that was my goal.
1: That the PAs are always, like, the human side of filmmaking.
2: Yeah.
1: Because the actors are so engrossed in the parts that they're playing. Like, if they're not in front of the camera, they're somewhere running lines with each other. They're somewhere, like, saying it to themselves, or they're seeing, hey, how can I improve, like, this one performance for this one scene?
2: And I didn't have to do it for this film, but for another film, as a PA, one of my jobs was to find a way to communicate to one of the actors how they needed to adjust what they were doing so that their performance lined up with the vision. And there was a lot of back and forth and stuff. So I had to step in and get that individual to understand, like, hey, what you're doing is not what we need. We right. need you to fix this. And then...
1: And even though that's traditionally a director's job, sometimes the director doesn't quite know how to speak out to this one individual
2: yes.
1: without, like... Because just like everything, the film world is also very political. Like, you don't want to step on, like, too many toes. You never know when somebody's going to make it big or when someone's going to fall. So you don't want to, like, make anyone mad, but there are times when it's like, I need to tell this person, like, how to act or what they're doing wrong, and I really want to yell at them. And so it's usually thrown down to the PA to filter all that information and say it in, like, a nice way.
2: Mm-hmm.
1: And, I mean, let's be honest, the PA isn't part of the political world. So, like, if someone gets mad at the PA, that's fine. They'll mm-hmm. just be like, well, I don't like that PA. If someone gets mad at a director, they can very easily go, I'm never working with that director again. And sometimes that director needs that someone, that actor for a different project.
2: Right.
1: But that's why I liked it. Like I was saying, the PA is, like, the human element in films. To go back to what you were touching on too, it's like keeping the time checks, because everybody gets so engrossed in what mm-hmm. they're doing that they forget to eat. And that's happened I don't know how many times.
2: It happened. That not only that, but they're also in charge of ensuring the director and everyone is on point time-wise, so that you're not reshooting a scene too many extra times. Like, there's a point where you just have to say, like, this has got to be our last take. We have to move on. Otherwise, we're not going to make it to scene X, Y, or Z.
1: Because, I mean, actors get burned out doing the same scene. I'm sure directors get burned out looking at the same thing
2: mm-hmm.
1: being acted in almost the exact same way over and over. And then for the crew, I know on my end, once we take something so many times, like, I start getting real complacent, where I'm just like, yeah, I can hold this boom mic this way, or I don't need to, all I have to do is push record on the camera. I don't have to watch this because I've already watched it 50 times.
2: Just like any school project or anything else, sometimes it's better to just scratch it and go back to it later. Because in that instance, too, if something's not being hit just right, then after you've recorded other scenes, sometimes the actors or just the way everyone's communicating will be able to align better based on how other scenes ended up being filmed.
1: Mm-hmm.
2: So going back to it later is often also a really good technique to be able to get the vision that was intended in the first place. And when I'm explaining that to either, like, the director or sound or whoever may be struggling with a scene, I explain it like a homework assignment back in high school or whatever, where if you don't understand something, take a break. And, like, sometimes we just need that mental break. Sometimes we just need to just start with a clean slate. So we'll go back to it the next opportunity that we have. And that also comes down to the PA sometimes ensuring that we're able to rebook a set if we're renting space or anything like that. Sometimes that has to happen too. And that can come down on the PA as well. So PA, I think one of the other good ways to explain it is the PA is in charge of logistics.
1: Mm-hmm.
2: And so if there's ever a question of logistics, it's usually going back to the PA. You're not going to the director typically. So, yeah. But it's a lot of fun. If you are OCD or like you just like things very organized, a PA is a great place to get some experience.
1: I would also say that if you have, like, any kind of interest in film
2: mm-hmm.
1: and you don't quite have any kind of experience or knowledge that could get you on a film set, go be a PA.
2: Yes.
1: People are always looking for PAs, and they will never say no to, like, extra. The extra help.
2: The other thing I'll say is, too, don't be afraid to take your first couple jobs unpaid. Like, yes, it might stink, and you'll be spending time and all that, but if you need to gain experience to really invert yourself into the field, take one or two unpaid gigs, and not only will you learn a lot, but you may also learn, okay, this is a name I need to look out for. I don't work well with them, but this is a person I do work really well. What kinds of projects are they working on? Is there any way that I can find a way to work on their next set too? And that's where the networking becomes really, really important in the indie scene.
1: Well, that is
2: not
1: even
2: just indie, but just in the film scene in general.
1: I mean, speaking from your experience too, me speaking on your experience, it was like when you first started working on Deranged, that's how people started to know, like, okay, cool, like, Steph's on the scene. Like,
2: yes.
1: You know, like, we know we're going to be taken care of. Mm-hmm. That which got you into other various film projects, which led you to The Empty Church, where it's like,
2: I had so much fun on The Empty
1: Church. I'm 99% sure that everyone on set liked you more than they liked me. I'd sit there and talk to the actress and actresses. I'd hang out with them, like, make sure that they were being taken care of when they needed to be taken care of. And yet, everyone is like, your wife is so nice. Like, she's so lovely. Like, you're so lucky to have her. She's so good to us. And I'm like, yeah, thanks, guys. Like,
2: I would get texts. No,
1: I totally agree with all that sentiment.
2: I would get texts while you were on set going, they want you here. They miss you, but they need your help. And that's actually how I got to help out on the last scene that was filmed. But
1: let's take a real quick break.
2: And then we will
1: get a little bit more into The Empty Church. Sound good?
2: Yeah, that works.
1: All right, you're listening to Behind the Scenes here on 1340 WJOL, Will County's News, Talk, and Sports.
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5: I don't have time for that.
4: The church disbanded and everything was auctioned off to pay the bills. The building would have been demolished years ago, but your son purchased it. He had big plans of rebuilding the church. Didn't work out that way, I guess.
6: I lost my boy, too. I'm sorry I didn't know. Afghanistan. Side Bob.
1: So that's a little bit of the trailer from The Empty Church by Boomstick Entertainment. If you'd like to watch it, the trailer is on YouTube. Or if you just want to watch the movie, it did premiere on Amazon Prime this week.
2: Yeah.
1: Stars Nick Harden, Colleen Elizabeth Miller, Shannon Brown, and Kathy Garver.
2: All great people.
1: For those of you who don't know, Nick Harden is a pretty big name in the New York theater scene. He does a lot of, I was about to say on air, but he does like legit like Shakespearean theater on stage,
2: nice.
1: Like work. He's a really big name.
2: Good for him.
1: In New York. And then Kathy Garver was the voice of all the females that you heard on The Amazing Spider-Man show back in the 70s. Or Spider-Man and His Amazing Friends. She also has her own YouTube channel where she does a lot of cooking. And yeah, nicest people you could ever meet. Like, we still, actually, when we found out about the premiere, of the film on Amazon, I immediately tagged Nick in our Facebook group, and I was like, this is the real star of the show. Sorry about that, Nick. And posted a picture of our cat, and he immediately posted a picture of her when he was holding her on set. And then we went back and posted cat videos online because it's the internet.
2: Yeah, well,
1: all of ours.
2: And funny enough, too, Cookie got her name from the individual that actually performed kitty CPR on her because she decided to try to eat a muffin. And so she was named Milky, but then I thought Cookie fit her a little bit better because she's got some really cute spots on her.
1: Right.
2: But watching her watch the film was a lot of fun, too. Because she did try to steal the spotlight several times. We had to refilm a couple scenes because she would show up randomly. But that's where we got our kitten from, although she's no longer a kitten. She is a cat that loves to toy with our dogs. Her favorite game? Burrow Rider. Let me hide behind whatever I have available and try to jump on the dogs and last as long as I can. But
1: so we talked a little. Give us a real quick synopsis of this film, there, Stephanie.
2: I think you'd be better about that.
1: You think I'd be better at that?
2: Yeah.
1: Give us your takeaways from the film because you've watched it.
2: I did. So my takeaway of this film is: so many of us, unfortunately, have had to deal with the loss of a loved one.
1: Mm-hmm.
2: So this is about an individual going through that grieving process a little bit about the loss of his son.
1: Okay.
2: That's all I really want to say, so I don't give away anything from the film.
1: Okay.
2: Is there anything else you would add?
1: It's, no.
2: But I think that's a very, to the point kind of description of the film. But I will say it was tastefully done. And it was just a lot of fun to work on. There were some really hard scenes to get through, which...
1: Oh, there were a lot of hard scenes to get through.
2: Because of the topic at hand, totally understandable. But I think it was really well done. I do. So, plus that church is gorgeous.
1: Yes. So the entire thing was shot, filmed, and produced here in Illinois, specifically mm-hmm. LaSalle?
2: Sure. LaSalle, Illinois.
1: Way out west.
2: Very pretty.
1: At the farmstead of Polly.
2: Yes. Shout out to Polly, who is awesome.
1: Yes. Thank you very much for letting us film in your home and in the church and on your grounds.
2: Yep. All their property.
1: Yep. And thanks for the cat.
2: Especially thanks for the cat. That cat snuggles with me all the time.
1: She helps me this morning.
2: She's helped me recover a lot, too. Between her and the dogs, I don't know how I would recover from, or as much as I could in the meantime. But.
1: So what were some of your primary responsibilities on The Empty Church?
2: Really just filling in where help was needed. I mean, I did a lot in various spaces. It literally was just hopping in where I was needed. So I helped with sound at one point. I helped with lighting at another point. Now, did I?
1: I was about to say.
2: I
1: know that sound guy. I don't think you helped.
2: No,
1: he's
2: help
1: on
2: sound.
1: Point with his sound.
2: It was more...
1: You may have helped him set up something.
2: Yeah,
1: but...
2: that's more what it was. And then lighting, I think I did a little bit. But... And then just... I helped set up lunch one day after it arrived.
1: You also... Because for those... Again, we can't sing the praises of John Norton enough.
2: You can.
1: But one of the good things that he does

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1: So many memories just watching this movie. Oh, yeah. And it's like looking at a photo album for me, but this photo album moves and talks to me. So, like, I remember where I was in just about every scene, or what I was doing, or like, hey, I'm not in this scene, I have nothing to do with this scene, but I'm setting up like this next scene, or I'm talking to the bar owner, or like, so I'm doing something else.
2: Polly's listening, so I want to say thank you, Polly, again for letting us film on your site. And shout out to my dad because he's watching
1: too. Yeah, Polly, you were amazing. But we still think about you every day.
2: We do. We actually have to go down to the farm and go hang out with her at some point. But I want to shift gears to graduation because we only have like 10 minutes left. So
1: let's promo The Empty Church before we do that.
2: Okay, go ahead.
1: The Empty Church is on Amazon Prime right now. You can watch it if you have Amazon Prime totally for free. Suggest you do. As we've been saying, it was shot in LaSalle. This is directed by John Wesley Norton.
2: Yep.
1: Stars Nick Harden, Kathy Garber, Colleen, Elizabeth Milner, and as Shannon Brown. It has won an award. I know it was submitted for a bunch of awards.
2: Right. I know it's won one or two so far.
1: So far, according to IMDb, it has won the Best Inspirational Film for 2025. Nice. So, if you need some inspiration, please go watch it. If you just want, like, a real feel-good moment.
2: Don't forget to watch the credits so you can see our names.
1: Yeah. Got to promote yourselves, too.
2: Yeah.
1: And then go check out a bunch of other John Wesley Norton films. You'll see a lot of familiar faces in there.
2: Yeah.
1: And like I said, if you're on the, you know, if you're not quite sure about it, just go watch the trailer real quick. It's a beautifully shot trailer. All of it is taken from scenes in the movie. And and this actually at the very beginning, you can see some of my lighting work. So
2: nice. Yeah,
1: it's very, very well done. I can only take about a quarter of the credit for that, except the lights, but it takes a lot to set the atmosphere.
2: That's
1: when
2: true.
1: You're editing.
2: Yes.
1: So.
2: And keeping the lighting consistent throughout the film, and everything too.
1: It's one thing to sit outside with a big bright light going, okay, I hope this looks good. John tells me it looks good. Stephanie says it looks amazing. I have no idea. Well, I just have to make sure that this light's on.
2: People don't realize too, a lot of times, even if it's sunny out, there's still lighting work that's being done.
1: You learn this working in film. Every bit of sunlight that you think is shining, it's not because it was a perfect day.
2: Nope.
1: It's because there's a big halogen light, just shining.
2: And those lights get hot.
1: Yep. You know? And tree branches in the window are not real tree branches. Well, it's a real tree branch, but there's probably a guy sitting there going, "When the heck is lunch?"
2: As his arms tire out from waving the tree branch across the window.
1: At first, it's very, very enthusiastic. It's about the fifth or sixth
2: Am I
1: shot,
2: getting this
1: you're
2: right?
1: Just like, whatever.
2: Yeah.
1: If I'm not doing it right, someone will say something.
2: So filming comes kind of naturally to us, I feel like. But preparing for family and graduation has been work. So what has been the hardest part for preparing for Aiden's graduation?
1: Cleaning.
2: Yeah. I can agree with that. Attest to that.
1: Cleaning.
2: What have you looked forward to? Or what, is there any part of it that you've enjoyed?
1: No. I don't like cleaning.
2: Okay, so this is probably the OCD and whatever, missing being able to work and all that, but I've enjoyed coming out with, like, the menu and trying to get things done, like making sure his senior photos

0: were taken and all that, although a lot of that was, have you done this? Have you spoken to my sister so that these photos get done in time and all that? So it's a lot of, unfortunately, nagging at some at points.
1: I'm just glad he's graduating.
0: I am too. Like it, so I know not every teenager has it easy in high school. Whether it's socially, academically, you know, that high school is a trying period. Mm-hmm. But for our son, I think, one, I think he started from scratch to figure out, like, what he actually enjoys and likes to do. And so, because one of the things...
1: It's like I had to tell people yesterday. I was like, he didn't figure it out till last year.
0: No, he didn't.
1: And thank God that he's going with it. Mm-hmm. But he really didn't figure out what he was going to do or what he wanted to be until last year. And even then, like...
0: When he first moved in with us, like, his idea of what he enjoyed was, or seemed to be based on what others enjoyed. Mm-hmm. And so he would say he liked whatever you liked or whatever his stepdad liked, you know. And then when I kept signing him up for different activities so that he could explore them and see if he liked them. And that's when he started to find out, oh, maybe this isn't something that I enjoy.
1: That's why one of my happiest moments, one of my proudest moments of him talking to him this year was, hey, okay, well, what do you want to do after school? I'm not sure. Okay, cool. What are your friends doing? Well, they're all going to Southern Illinois University to be mechanics. And you didn't want to do that? No, not really. Oh, thank God. Like, if he had said, like, yeah, I want to be a mechanic, at that point I would have been like, well, is it because your friends are all going down to be a mechanic?
0: To be fair, he has been exploring it more.
1: Yeah, he definitely has. I wouldn't have batted too much of an eye if he had said he wanted to be a mechanic, but him saying, you know, well, aren't your friends are doing this? Why aren't you doing it? And him saying no, mm-hmm. I was like, oh, okay, well, like, you are, like, growing into your, like, you have grown into your own, and you aren't just doing what your friends want to do. You have similar interests.
0: Right.
1: Like, yeah, you like working on cars, and, you know, that may be a little bit of an influence, but as far as the rest of your life, you're like, that's not what I want to do.
0: It almost seems like he enjoys more of the smaller motors and the, not so much the cars, like his friends. Mm-hmm. He's been enjoying trying to fix up our old lawnmower and some other things. But he's really enjoyed HVAC. But I'd say one of my proud moments was the gift he made me. He made me a toolbox.
1: Oh, yeah.
0: And he actually, like, welding is not easy to do right. It does take skill to weld well. And so the fact that he made this toolbox by welding and putting it together and then gifting it to me, just one, was super flattering, and two, just I was proud of him because he had put forth the effort and did a really good job. So that toolbox hasn't been put away. It is out. And it's holding
1: right next to the table.
0: Right next to the table, and it's holding some of my craft stuff. But that was, you know, he tried like the video game production. He tried some other things too. Oh, cooking, because that was one of the things like he initially said he really enjoyed doing, and I think it's more he doesn't mind doing it. That than it is that he enjoys cooking.
1: Right.
0: But in that regard, like you said, I'm just glad he's turned into his own person and not an individual that's based on the people around him.
1: I don't feel like he's following the crowd anymore.
0: Right.
1: And, I mean, really, it's all we could ask for.
0: Which I think as a teenager is not an easy thing to do sometimes.
1: No, like, not at all.
0: You get stuck in, like, the peer pressure and everything to enjoy the things that your friends are enjoying. And I will say that about him and his group of friends is they've all kind of turned into their own people. So I am proud of that circle of friends for that.
1: Connor, Sam, Willem,
0: Xander, all of you guys.
1: All you guys graduating. We're really proud of you from the Bosque household, but more importantly, Aiden. I know I'm an Asian parent. I try not to be the Asian parent. I also know that I'm a dad and I'm a vet, so I have all that going against me, but, you know.
0: Wait, how are you an Asian parent?
1: That's right, I'm not Asian no more. But we're really proud of you.
0: I'm curious.
1: We don't like to, you know, express our emotions a whole lot, but Aiden, I am really proud of you. I'm really happy about the person you have grown into. And we can't wait to see you graduate.
0: Yep. All of you in District 204, 203.
1: God bless America.
0: Graduation.
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6: ABC News. I'm Mike Tabusky. Iranian state media reports the Strait of Hormuz is closed just minutes after Vice President J.D. Vance told Fox News that peace negotiations in Switzerland were going well. It all appears to be tied to reported Israeli airstrikes on Lebanon, which earlier today killed at least 16 people, according to Lebanese media. Here's ABC News senior White House correspondent Selena Wang.
7: This is the statement that we are getting from Iranian military, according to state media, saying, quote, it is declared that the Strait of Hormuz will be closed to vessel traffic. It noted that this is the first step in response to the enemy's breach of the agreement, and if the aggression continues, further steps will be planned and taken to compel the enemy to fulfill its commitments.
6: The renewed tensions around the Strait of Hormuz come as oil prices had been recovering somewhat.
8: The national average for a gallon of regular now sits just under $4 a gallon at $3.92, about 4 cents lower than yesterday and down more than 50 cents from its spring peak when concerns over the war in the Middle East and disruptions to oil shipments sent prices soaring.
6: ABC's Andrew Dimber, drivers are still paying about a dollar more on average for a gallon of gas compared to when the conflict started. One person is dead and nine people are in critical condition in the UK today after a passenger train crash in central England. ABC News foreign correspondent Marcus Moore.
9: We know from authorities that one train crashed into the back of the other one, but it's unclear why that train didn't stop, and investigators will do interviews and look at any CCTV footage that might help them answer the questions about this deadly crash.
6: In total, nearly 90 people were injured in that crash. Underway right now in Raleigh, North Carolina, the victory parade for this year's Stanley Cup champions, the Carolina Hurricanes. Thousands are packing the streets right now, hoping to catch a glimpse of that iconic trophy. One couple even postponed their wedding by several hours to attend the parade. You're listening to ABC News.
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6: Much of the southern U.S. is under the threat of severe storms today. ABC News meteorologist Samara Theodore.
13: Putnam County, Georgia. A tree fell down and unfortunately two people lost their lives. The threat's not over yet for the south. We have flash flooding anticipated throughout the day. As we get through the afternoon, rounds of rain pulsating from Texas to Louisiana, Mississippi to Alabama.
6: And while the rain is a problem for some parts of the south, brush fires are closing down major roadways in Florida. Two separate fires have now burned through almost 20,000 acres. But the good news is that the bigger one is almost entirely contained, according to fire officials. Police in the Bahamas say an 18-year-old American man was struck by a boat propeller yesterday. Authorities say he sustained serious injuries to his right leg and has been flown back to a U.S. hospital for treatment. And another win for Team USA at the World Cup.
14: Team USA is leading the way.
15: And the building shakes in Seattle.
14: Sitting 3 points clear at the top of the group after another decisive win, this time against Australia in Seattle.
16: This team and this country are starting to believe.
14: And they did it without star player Christian Pulisic, sidelined with a calf injury.
6: ABC's Christiane Cordero in Seattle. It marks the first time since 1930 that the American men's team has won back-to-back World Cup matches. Team faces Turkey Thursday. I'm Mike Dubosky, ABC News.
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19: Well, I can wait if you'd like to write another.
20: I certainly don't need you to give my messages to Jack. Just trying to help.
19: I'm seeing him later.
20: You're seeing him later? Well, he's going to call me if it's not too late.
19: Ah, well, don't hold your breath.
20: Well, I'm a big girl. I think I can make my own decisions about Jack. Erica, how dumb do you think I am? Don't answer that.
21: I'm connected to Susan Lucci. My college girlfriend used to invite me over to her house during lunchtime to study, if you know what I mean, and watch all my children. I became friends with Walt Willie, who played Jackson Montgomery, Erica Kane's husband on All My Children.
0: Yes.
21: I love our next guest. Let's welcome in the queen of daytime television. Her new book is entitled La Lucci. It is Susan Lucci. Oh, my God. You never age. It's incredible. You look exactly the same.
0: Thank you very much. Thank you, Pete. I'm so happy to talk to you.
21: Oh, my gosh. I sent Walt a text and said that we're going to be talking to you, and this is his text back. Tell Susan I love her and I miss all of her. I love that last line. I miss all of her.
0: We worked together a lot, and please give him my love too.
21: Oh my gosh.
0: He was the best. You're friends with him. He's so funny.
21: Oh my God. He's so, that's why we connected
0: and
21: right
0: quick.
21: Away. Yes. Very quick.
0: Mm-hmm.
21: I looked up how many husbands, because you were married to Jackson Montgomery, I think twice, right? Did you marry him twice or was it
0: well,
21: one?
0: I was married to his brother for a while.
21: No, you were.
0: And then Jack. Uh-huh. And then Jack and I were engaged at the end of the show.
21: Okay.
0: But he had enough with me.
21: Okay.
0: And he was running out the door, and I was going to go after him. But I was in the crosshairs of a rifle from some unknown person. So we don't know what happened.
21: You had 10 husbands in 40 years, is that right?
0: Yes. Some of them doubled up.
21: Okay. It's so funny when you say it out loud. It really is.
0: I know.
21: Susan, when you spend 4 decades on a show, you said, and these are your own words, it felt like a divorce when the show ended.
0: It did. It felt like a divorce, a bad divorce that I didn't see coming.
1: Yeah.
0: I mean, nobody saw coming.
21: Every single day you played Erica Kane, and the next day after it ended, you didn't. How did that transition work out in your life? That must have been hard.
0: That's it. What a good way you put that. It's true. I had spent my whole adult life playing Erica Kane, much to my joy. The part was phenomenal. The writing was phenomenal. The cast and crew, I mean, we were, you know, having a wonderful time all that time. And yes, I wondered, how is this going to be now? And I was worried, would I ever work again? Mm-hmm. And I think that's kind of normal with actors. They,
21: sure,
0: you know,
21: right.
0: Comes with the territory.
21: Right.
0: It was a genuine worry. And But then I started to think, so now I'm not Erica Kane. And so will people just think whatever happened to Erica Kane, whatever happened to Susan Lucci? And then I started to say to myself, you know, when a musician doesn't put out an album for a couple of years, they're still a good musician. If a mechanic, the garage closes, he's still a good mechanic. And so I was able to talk myself, you know, out of the dark place, mm-hmm. and realize that, you know, I was still an actress. You know, I still can work.
21: You're very honest in your book about loss. I mean, talking about a job like this after 40 years, that's a huge loss. It's like a death in the family. You talk mm-hmm. about the death of your husband, your mother. You're very honest about loss.
0: Yes, I am. And that makes me happy to be honest about it. And it connects us, you know, to tell our stories to each other. You know, we're all in this together, really. It's part of the human condition.
21: Right.
0: And so I tell the specific details of, you know, my going through these things and choices that I made. I think that other people will read it. I hope people feel when they're going through these things that they're not alone.
21: Right.
0: That they can read it. And kind of like when you read a novel, you get attached to certain characters, you recognize
21: sure.
0: certain things, you relate, but you're also on another level filling in the blanks with your life and your experiences. And that's what I hope people will take away, whatever is, you know, relatable to them.
21: Right.
0: And,
21: right.
0: You know, see how somebody else has gone through.
21: I miss the daily soap operas because people grew up with you. I grew up with you. I mean, I have so many wonderful memories, college, watching all my children and soap operas.
0: Thank you.
21: My son is a junior in college right now. He doesn't even know what a soap opera is.
0: Yeah. So
21: that's sad.
0: Used to be 12 on, and now there are maybe four,
21: yeah.
0: maybe five now. And I have to really bravo to CBS for backing a brand new soap and bringing on Beyond the Gates, which is brand new. I mean, they are recognizing that the audience is hungry for this kind of storytelling.
21: Mm-hmm. We're talking with Susan Lucci, who played Erica Kane. I looked this up. You didn't have a twin, but you kind of did. It was 2005. You also played Jane Campbell, a woman that had plastic surgery. So you kind of played a twin. Is that right?
0: Yes. The first one was my long-lost sister, Silver. Silver Kane.
21: I apologize. So Silver Kane. Okay.
0: Yeah, I think the last name was Kane, but she was Silver anyhow. And then, yes, one of the last storylines, and I will just tell you right now, the one I liked least in all that time, the only one I didn't like that of a storyline, was playing this woman who had plastic surgery mm-hmm. to pass herself off as Erica Kane. I think we all like to feel like we're unique.
21: Oh,
0: so
21: yeah.
0: That,
21: right.
0: It's not fun.
21: How many times did you die over the years? How many times did Erica Kane die over the years?
0: Oh, Erica didn't die. She
21: presumed dead. How's that?
0: Presumed dead. She was injured. She was close to death. But
21: in a coma. How many times in a coma?
0: Just once. That felt very
21: isolated. You can't
0: isolating.
21: Even say that with a straight face. That's what I love.
0: I know.
21: Oh, my
0: I know.
21: Gosh.
0: Yeah, but she was involved in some other people's demise.
21: When you talk about soap opera, you have to bring up Agnes Nixon, who you worked with. What a legend. Did you walk into her office every once in a while and say, hey, I got an idea for a storyline. What do you think of this?
0: I'll tell you what. I recognized very early on that I was in the best possible hands with Agnes Nixon. And I must say, Lorraine Broderick, the head writer. And I would never presume to make a suggestion like that. I mean, I had script after script, day after day, that would take my breath away. Mm-hmm. I would read it and say, oh, my God, I get to do that? That's fantastic.
21: You are very open about your faith. That drives us and that drives you, doesn't it?
0: It does. I wouldn't be sitting here with you today after my husband passed away. And my faith has been the driving force for me. and the gratitude that I have that comes out of that faith.
21: Right, right. Do people still come up to you after all these years? I mean, you were on daytime television for over 40 years. You must get approached in airports all the time, grocery stores. I mean, are you... Do you have to make yourself up if you're just going to the grocery store and you're in the produce section and you hear, Erica, Erica?
0: Well, I don't want to disappoint anybody. I want them to be able to, you know, think, oh, okay. I mean, so yes, I do. But I would. That's just me, you know.
21: Wow. I mean, you look exactly the same. You are still gorgeous to this day. Seriously.
0: So much with headphones on and everything.
21: Oh, my gosh. Yes. Out of everything you've experienced over the years, what have you learned that you want to pass on to other people? I mean, there's probably so many lessons over the years. You talk about faith. You talk about loss. You bring up your miscarriage in your book. You tell us.
0: Well, I have to say that during the course of writing this book, and Laura Morton co-wrote this with me. She helped me with my first book, too. And one thing I kept saying is that nothing gets tied up in a neat little bow here. You know, life is not like that. Things are not linear. Things don't always follow each other in a good, positive way. We don't know.
21: Right.
0: And everybody's different. So no teachable moments, no bumper stickers here. I'm just going to tell my story in detail and with candor, my raw feelings.
21: Right.
0: And people will take what they take. I think the audience doesn't need to be spoon-fed or preached to.
21: Right.
0: I'd rather they read it and see what they want to take from it.
21: I'm sure you were approached a thousand times to do a nighttime soap opera. How come we didn't see you make that move into prime time? Because you were so popular during daytime?
0: Actually,
21: I know you did.
0: Well, while I was on
21: Only
0: Children.
21: Yeah.
0: Well, Devious Maids was Mark Cherry, who wrote Desperate Housewives.
21: Right.
0: Desperate Housewives. And Devious Maids, I did that series for 4 years with Lifetime. And that was fantastic. That was another great part. Her name is Genevieve de la Tour. So I thought, okay, I'm going to follow Erica Kane. Genevieve de la Tour sounds right.
21: That sounds so good. When are we going to see you back on television? It just doesn't seem right if Susan Lucci isn't on TV.
0: Well, thank you very much. Well, there are a couple things. Kelly Ripa just announced this week that she and Mark are in talks with Lifetime to do 2 All My Children movies. And with that in mind, I know I would be in great hands with Kelly and Mark, obviously. I have a great history with Lifetime. So because being in the right hands, the best hands, really is important, I feel, as an actor, because if it ain't on the page, it ain't on the stage. And so, you know, that is
21: right.
0: A very big draw for me if I were to go back and play Erica Kane again. And the other thing is that I am in the new Jonah Hill movie.
21: Oh,
0: and
21: really?
0: Yeah, and that's coming out in the spring on Apple. So I'm very excited about that, too.
21: Can you quickly tell us about the part?
0: Yes, it's not a big part, but it's a really good part. And so I play a real housewife of Beverly Hills. and I play Keanu Reeves' mother.
21: Oh, my God, is that great. Is Keanu Reeves in the movie?
0: Oh, yes.
21: Oh, okay.
0: Oh, yes. Oh, well, I play his character's mother. I'm a character, and he plays a character.
21: Right, of course. All right. I just wanted to make sure.
0: No, really, I can understand that. There are so many documentaries now.
21: Right. You just don't know.
0: And docudramas. Yeah. No. It's an actual scripted. That actually, Jonah wrote the script with his writing partner, directed it, co-produced it, and he's in the movie as well.
21: God, he's so talented. I mean,
0: he's
21: to The Wolf of Wall Street. That role,
0: yes.
21: Just outstanding.
0: Yes.
21: You know,
0: yes.
21: it's a delight. This is wonderful. The name of her new book is called La Lucci, Susan Lucci. Thank you so much for your time.
0: Thank you so much, Pete. It's been great talking to you. Thank you.
1: I don't need you. Don't you ever even dare to ask me to go out with you again.
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27: Happy Chinese New Year.
21: Oh, yeah. Happy Chinese New Year. This past week, Chinese New Year, also called the Spring Festival. What does that actually mean for you? Lisa, it's one of the oldest, richest traditions on the planet, and it actually affects billions of people's lives. You're saying, Pete, what's going
28: on? Isn't there a billion people in China?
21: Billions and billions of people all over the world. Chinese New Year marks the start of the lunar calendar year that's based on the moon, not January 1st. This year, this week in 2026, we're welcoming in the Year of the Horse, known for energy, freedom, and speed.
28: I don't know if we're ready.
21: Families will clean their homes to sweep away bad luck. Families will decorate this year with red for good luck. How did they celebrate this week? They prepared special foods like dumplings, fish, and sticky rice cakes. Everyone got red envelopes with money for good fortune. Ah, that's nice.
28: Sounds great.
21: Each year is associated with an animal from the Chinese zodiac, 12 animals in total. Your sign can supposedly influence your luck, your career, and your love life. And I looked this up. There's 12 Chinese zodiac animals, meaning and birth years, okay? So the rat is clever, resourceful, quick-thinking, born in 2008, 1996, 1984, 1972, 1960. You can all look that up. Lisa, you are a monkey sign. You are smart. You are playful. You're inventive.
28: Yeah.
21: I'm a horse sign.
28: Oh, no, it's your year.
21: Energetic, free-spirited, action-oriented.
28: Oh, jeez.
21: So closing out last year was all about reflection, tying up loose ends, and setting intentions. This year, the Year of the Horse, is all about massive action and moving fast to
4: towards your goals.
28: That sounds awful.
4: Oh my God, it makes me so happy. The horse doesn't wait around, Lisa. It's time to sprint, leap, and make things happen. Who will benefit from the massive action year of the horse? According to the lunar calendar, ambitious goal setters. If you'd been sitting on an idea, a side hustle, a promotion, or a personal project, this year rewards people who step up and move fast. You got an idea? You want to open a new business? You got a side hustle? What do you got? People open the change. The year of the horse will benefit. Anyone willing to adapt, take risks, or try something new will see the biggest gains. The year of the horse pushes you out of your comfort zone. Embrace it.
28: So if everyone on Earth is pushed out of their comfort zone at the same time, that sounds terrifying.
4: If you've been waiting for permission to go after something big, the year of the horse is the year to do it.
28: You're like glowing. You're like, this is the inspirational gobbledygook I needed.
4: I love this so much. I had no idea until I started looking this up. I'm a horse, and it's the year of the horse. This is my year.
28: Oh, man. So what are you galloping towards?
4: Let's talk about you first, Lisa, the monkey. This year is all about smart moves at the right time.
28: Yeah, being chill and not fast.
4: Keep your playful, inventive energy, but don't rush. You'll get the best results when you match the horse stride for stride.
28: Oh, God damn it. I don't want to match a horse. I want to take a nap, slowly drink a cup of tea, watch the rain fall.
4: Do you have anything in your back pocket that you were thinking of doing? This is your year.
28: I'll have to think about it.
4: The horse is the year of the horse. Horses naturally thrive in their own year, full of energy, freedom, and opportunity. I mean, do you think they nailed it? I'm a horse. Full of energy?
28: By freedom, does that mean, like, unable to, like, commit to one thing for more than 6 months?
4: What does that mean? What are you saying about me? Maybe I have some commitment issues. Maybe a little. I have been married for 20-plus years, so that works.
28: That's true. Uh-huh. That worked.
4: The year of the horse. The horse in the year of the horse. This is the year to go big, take bold action, and follow your instincts. Things you've been putting off can finally take shape.
28: Well, you put off nothing.
4: Just be careful of overconfidence. The horse is fast, but sometimes even a horse, Lisa, needs a plan.
28: Yeah, a horse can also break a leg.
4: So, horse, it's your year to sprint towards your goals. Why are you looking at me?
28: Because I can't. I'm just, like, not ready for you. Like, Pete already is too much. And then to have Pete unleashed and have him be like, it's my year. I got to be crazier than ever. I'm not ready. I'm just not ready for an unleashed wild horse galloping across the field of your life.
4: We're supposed to be doing this together, okay? You're the monkey. I'm the horse.
28: I'm waiting for the right moment. The monkey is waiting, evaluating, feeling the gut emotion, and the horse is like, I'm just going to run until I hit a wall.
4: So, horses out there, it's your year to sprint towards your goals.
28: Yeah, sprint towards your goals.
4: This is from the Chinese lunar calendar. Massive action. Bold moves, and letting your natural energy shine.
28: You know what this sounds like to me when the tech bros are like, move fast and break things.
4: Yeah.
28: And then they're like, oh, that's why you updated this software and now I can't do my job because it doesn't work anymore because you had to move fast. Bite me.
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1: From ABC News, I'm Mike Dabusky. In the wake of reported deadly Israeli airstrikes on Lebanon today, Iran is now closing the Strait of Hormuz. Again, ABC's Mary Bruce.
2: Iranian state TV says the military has issued an order to shut down the waterway in response to Israel's continued strikes in Lebanon. Lebanon says 16 people are dead after Israeli strikes earlier today. Meanwhile, Iran says it's sending a delegation to Switzerland for talks with the U.S.
1: Right now, both the president's son-in-law, Jared Kushner, and Special Envoy Steve Witkoff are in Switzerland, but the timeline for those talks remains unclear. Stephen Day is with the Center for Economic Education at Virginia Commonwealth University. He says even if the strait reopens, it would take a while for oil prices to get back to normal.
3: The oil doesn't start flowing all at once, and the ships don't start moving all at once, and the insurance prices don't come down all at once. All this stuff is connected.
1: A chaotic scene just north of London last night when a passenger train rammed into the back of another train, killing at least one person and sending dozens to the hospital.
4: One passenger describing the chaos and telling UK media he thought a terrorist attack happened. Others said it was sudden, there was no warning and no braking before the crash. And we saw a massive emergency response unfolding with ambulances and helicopters used to take survivors to area hospitals.
1: ABC News foreign correspondent Marcus Moore. At least one tourist was killed when a fire broke out at a resort in the Dominican Republic yesterday. More than 1,600 people had to be evacuated. The cause of that fire is not known at this point. And another win for Team USA at the World Cup, with the men's team beating Australia 2-0 yesterday in Seattle. Sports columnist Christine Brennan says it's the first time since 1930 the U.S. has won back-to-back games.
5: This should be another couple great weeks for soccer in the United States because of this U.S. men's team.
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1: A federal judge has rejected former President Joe Biden's attempt to block the Trump administration from releasing to a conservative group recordings that Biden made with a ghostwriter. ABC's Chuck Sievertson.
12: Judge Dabney Friedrich says the public interest in the material outweighed whatever privacy rights Biden has, but she put her ruling on hold for up to 3 weeks so the former president can appeal. Republicans in Congress demanded the recordings after a special counsel declined to file charges against Biden over whether he improperly had classified documents in his possession. The Heritage Foundation formally requested the recordings and transcripts from 2016 and 17.
1: At least a dozen people were shot in Chicago overnight after a drive-by shooting in the city's South Side neighborhood. Investigators believe a red SUV pulled up alongside a large crowd and two people inside that vehicle fired shots before fleeing the scene. What was supposed to be a fun day at an amusement park outside New York City turned into a nightmare for about a dozen people stuck on a ride for hours, several stories above the ground. This parent describes what she saw on the Wave Twister ride at Adventureland in East Farmingdale, New York.
13: You see some of the kids that are like in grimacing from being in physical pain, from being dangled and, you know, like forced to like sit like that.
1: Suffolk County police say no injuries have been reported, but it took hours to rescue riders between age 5 and 40 years old. Mike Dabusky, ABC News.
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19: Where's the boss?
20: But he isn't here right now.
19: And you're?
20: Eli Thompson.
21: Captain Ted. All right, listen, we're going to Monaco. Monaco now, okay?
20: Monaco, right.
21: We're going to Monaco.
20: I just want to let you know that we might want some chop.
21: Chop? We can handle chop, right? It's a 170-foot yacht.
22: We can handle the chop, just a little chop. Shea Whigham is a great actor. Loved him in Boardwalk Empire. How about Fargo on FX? Captain Ted in one of my favorite movies, The Wolf of Wall Street. His new movie is called Lake George, and Shea joins us now on Zoom. Look at that hair, man. It's looking good. Were you just on a five-day bender? What's going on with you? How are you?
23: No, man. I've been working up in Calgary and came in to do, you know, to do this Lake George.
22: Man, I got to tell you, we're going to get to Boardwalk Empire, but that's when I fell in love with you. Is that when people started noticing you, when you did Boardwalk?
23: Yeah, that was the demarcation line for me, man. It all, from that, when I got Tim Van Patten and Terry Winter and Scorsese tapped me to do that, that was the jumping off point for me for a lot of stuff that, you know, you've seen since then.
22: Right, right. Well, let's talk about Lake George. You and Carrie Coons, did you meet her when you did Fargo years ago? Were you guys on the same cast of Fargo?
23: Yeah, we did the third season of Fargo, man. We became fast friends, and I knew I wanted to work with her again, but you never know when you're going to hook back up. And so when this thing came to me several years ago from Jeffrey Reiner, and he said, we need a great actress, and I had her, you know, on speed dial. And so when I told him about my relationship with her, he said I'd written her a fan letter long ago about
22: what?
23: Wanting to work.
22: Really?
23: Yeah. She's that good, man. She is fantastic. So, yeah, this worked out.
22: You know, she plays such a great comedic role, and you play such a great straight man.
23: Yeah, you know, man.
22: It's a dark comedy to let people know. Why don't you give the premise of the movie?
23: Yeah, you know, I mean, Don, I play this character, Don, who's just come on some hard times, and he just wants some peace in his life, you know? And it's a throwback film at the beginning of the piece, and, it slow burns until I meet Carrie, and then we're off to the races, and then you have all kinds of influences in this film,
22: right.
23: And it's funny, but it's dark comedy, I would say.
22: You have the ability to play a regular character. You also have the ability to play a guy that could rip your head off and blow your brains out. I mean, that's a gift. It really is.
23: Is that a compliment? I'm not sure.
22: Wait a second. I don't know what this guy's saying to me. I'm not quite sure. Boardwalk Empire. I remember when it debuted and people said, oh, my gosh, Steve Buscemi. He's always been a character actor. Can he hold a lead part? The guy is such a great actor. That show was so good start to finish.
23: Well, thanks. I agree. We agree, man. It's when I'm walking through airports or I'm out at a restaurant or something. That's the thing people bring up more than any other show, because they're like, we were longing for more than five seasons. But I tell everyone, you got to respect it, man. They wanted to go five and out, and they held to it. But that's one of the few that I think had legs to, you know, to continue on. It was as good as it to watch it. It was that good to be in that world.
22: Right.
23: Yeah. You know, we went 12, 15 deep, man, with the actors.
22: Oh, it was so good. Bobby Cannavale. Yeah. Bobby was so good. And
23: Bobby came
22: he
23: in, was just crushed that. But we had the Michaels. We had Michael Shannon, Michael Stuhlbarg, Michael K. Williams. You know, we had
22: right,
23: I mean,
22: right.
23: We had everybody, man. Yeah, it was amazing.
0: You know, I love when a show says, hey, we're going to do five seasons. That's it. Boardwalk Empire, Succession did that. People wanted to stick around. It was a perfect ending. Same with Boardwalk, though.
23: Yeah, thanks. Yeah, you know, I mean, I don't pretend to know the money grab of it all if you go into your eighth, ninth season. But when it's running on fumes, that's not really...
0: No. And it happens a lot.
23: Yeah. I guess you could understand it, but that's not for me. I don't know. I really respected Van Patten and those guys for this.
0: Shea Whigham is our guest. The new movie is called Lake George. Stars, Gaslit on Stars.
23: Oh, yeah.
0: You play G. Gordon Liddy.
23: How do you
0: play such an iconic character?
23: Yeah.
0: That's tough, man.
23: How long do we have here?
0: I mean, do you study that or like, I got to do my own version of G. Gordon? How do you do that?
23: No. You do all the work. That was the scariest one to date that I've played because people knew so much about him and he was larger than life. So you have to be careful when you play someone who is a caricature almost in life.
0: Right.
23: I mean, so you're going right up to the edge, but then I have to make him my own at some point. I got to make my own G. Gordon. You can't mimic. That's death on the vine. You die on the vine if you're trying to mimic a character.
0: So how do you make it your own, this iconic person in history, G. Gordon Liddy?
23: Yeah, you know, you find it within scenes, within your scene partners, with your director, my director, Matt Ross. You really find that on the floor because you can't do the work intellectually. I'm going to do this, I'm going to do that, because you never know. You know, I'm not a planner, I'm not a mirror actor, so I'm not doing it at home in the mirror and then go in and do it. So that's, you really find it on the floor, man. And but it's scary, and that's what you want. You
0: right.
23: want to be scared. I want to be. Eli was a big, that was big for me in Boardwalk. This was big. True Detective, Preacher Theory.
0: Right,
23: you know,
0: yeah.
23: Following a preacher for weeks at a time, a tent revival preacher, and you're picking things off that you might use at a later date, you know?
0: So, yeah. Robbie Pickering, how much interaction did you have with Robbie, who was the creator of this?
23: Yeah, I had a lot of stuff with Robbie. Robbie wrote a great limited series there, man. He had done voracious amounts of research on the time. And
0: well, I bring it up because Shay, he was on the show and he was just excited to talk about it because he's a fan of film. He's like, I had to contain myself because Julia Roberts, you were there, Sean Penn. He's like, I'm a fan, but then you have to go into creator mode and you have to direct a little bit. If that makes
23: sense. Yeah. Well, you know, he wrote it and produced it, but Matt Ross, who did Captain Fantastic with Viggo Mortensen, directed it. So we had Robbie there whenever I needed him. You know, what was Liddy thinking here? What was happening? You know, he was great that way.
0: Mission Impossible 8. Have you filmed this yet?
23: I know
0: you probably can't talk about it.
23: Yeah, man. I'm bad about this stuff. We have filmed it.
0: Okay.
23: It'd be great.
0: It's going to be great. Is that what you said?
23: How about that?
0: I love every Mission Impossible film. Everyone that we've had on the show that has worked with Tom Cruise has said the same thing. There's no better person to work with. What was it like working with Tom Cruise?
23: I concur. He's an amazing person, but just on the other side of it, he loves film. He loves cinema. He loves it as much as he did when he was doing Risky Business and losing it. The earliest films that he's ever done. He still has that love. And it's wild, man. He's, for being the biggest movie star in the world, he's generous in scenes.
0: That's what everyone says. Yeah. It's crazy. Yeah, he's the biggest star on the planet, right?
23: Yeah. I just did Brad Pitt's F1. He's pretty, he's big.
0: Brad Pitt, Tom Cruise, Julia Roberts. Okay, he's up in the upper echelon. We'll say that.
23: Yeah, I mean, you don't get there and not be a great, you know, human being.
0: Right, yep. Yeah.
23: Yeah, so.
0: I got to ask you about The Wolf of Wall Street. I know you only did one scene.
23: Sorry, man, one second here. Apologize. My kid is walking.
0: That's all right.
23: I'm back in. Yeah, I'm
0: that's
23: back
0: okay.
23: In.
0: I got to ask you about The Wolf of Wall Street. Sorry, I'm losing my voice. The Wolf of Wall Street. I know you only did one scene, but it's so friggin' funny. Martin Scorsese, first of all, you got, you know, it's the storm scene. If people haven't seen the movie, you're in the helm, you're the captain of a yacht, and you're trying to get to, is it Switzerland? I can't even remember. Is it Switzerland?
23: Yeah, we're trying to get over to Switzerland.
0: Switzerland. Yeah. DiCaprio walks in the helm, starts screaming, and I laugh when he starts screaming. Then you got Jonah Hill with the big teeth slapping his leg. How are you not cracking up?
23: Yeah, I mean, it's hard. Those are too funny. Funny individuals, man. Mr. Scorsese encourages, messing things up, making it messy so you're improvising. So
0: sure.
23: we had a good time. And I mean, Jonah, I remember I just remember him and Leo working so well off each other. You know, it made it easy, but we were on a hydraulic. They built this hydraulic boat at the time that would shift the way that you would in gale force or a hurricane.
0: Right.
23: And
0: right.
23: So we were all actually moving on that thing. And, you know, again, one of the highlights for me.
0: Tell me about Scorsese before you go. I mean, one of the greatest directors ever.
23: Yeah, man, he's the Everest of what we do. Every director that I come into contact with now, you know, wants to know what is he like and he's an encyclopedic, walking encyclopedia of film. You can talk to him about anything. He knows all the performances. And when you're around him, man, it's, you're dealing with history. It's not lost on me. I'm lucky.
0: Right. Yeah. You've done everything, really, man. You've done everything. You're so good. The new movie is called Lake George. Shay Whigham, thanks for taking the time, man. Appreciate it.
23: I appreciate it, man.
0: All right. Take care.
23: See you. I'll see you in the next. Bye. Bye.
7: What is going on?
2: Where is Will?
7: Eli.
2: Is he here or not?
7: You need to be honest with me.
3: Eli. Did you forget we had an appointment?
2: No. Give me a second. I need to speak with this man.
3: Yes, ma'am.
2: Please.
7: Where's Willie?
3: That's an excellent question, actually.
7: Mom, Anna's crying.
2: Go
7: just
2: back
7: one
2: upstairs.
7: Second.
2: Eli?
7: Will someone please tell me what is going on?
2: Go upstairs. Look, my brother knows.
3: What did I tell you would happen, Eli?
2: You just hear me?
3: I'm through talking.
2: I'm trying to explain to
3: your
2: you.
3: Your son is going to jail. There was this boy a while back. Ellis something. About your own son's age. Real Boy Scout type. I arrested him on a stolen vehicles charge. He got 4 years in the federal lockup. Give me your wrist.
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22: Wow. If you grew up Catholic, you know about retreats. Those weekends were supposed to get you closer to God, but mostly you just wanted to find out who was sneaking in the booze and the snacks. Yeah, and who was making out behind the building. Did you ever do those growing up?
6: Our church didn't have, like, weekend retreats, but we did have, like, a daytime retreat right before we made our confirmation in eighth grade.
22: Oh, yeah. Oh, yeah.
6: And the biggest thing we remember about that is this priest named Father Terry performed the entire song, Mr. Bojangles, doing, like, a soft shoe dance.
22: Oh, no, he didn't.
6: And I don't know how that was supposed to bring us closer to God, but it happened.
22: Well, he wanted to perform, and he did. Mr. Bojangles.
6: Okay. And listen, I still remember it all these years later.
22: Oh, my God. So it did make an impact on you.
6: Oh, it made an impact.
22: I did 12 years of Catholic school. My senior year, they finally figured it out, and they split up the guys and the girls. So we were going. It was co-ed until senior year, and I went on a guys-only senior year retreat. And I remember they searched our luggage because they thought people were sneaking in booze.
6: Well, they were probably right.
22: You should know this about me. I don't like authority to tell me what to do, an authority figure to tell me what to do. So
6: he doesn't like rules. He wants to smoke a cigarette at the gas pump. You know what I mean? He doesn't care if the rule is there for a good reason.
22: I brought a 22-ounce bottle of Suave shampoo filled with Jim Beam.
6: Yeah, that sounds about right.
22: And by the way, this retreat was a silent retreat.
6: How do they make high school boys be silent? God,
22: it was terrible. Saturday afternoon, I was sent back to my quarters with three other guys because we were talking. We couldn't leave. We could only eat dinner. So I hung out with the three dudes, and we sipped out of the Suave shampoo bottle.
6: And I'm guessing, as a high school boy, you didn't probably wash that bottle out as much as you needed to.
22: I mean, I tried. You got to rinse it like 72 times. I maybe rinsed it 4.
6: Yeah. So there was... I mean, shampoo is hard to like fully get out of a container.
22: It's so hard. My church down the street, St. Ben's, they offer an adult silent weekend retreat every January. That sounds like hell to me. Could you do a silent weekend retreat? Let me finish my phrase. Could you do a silent weekend retreat? Really?
6: Yeah, I think I could.
22: I mean, there was no talking whatsoever.
6: I think I could handle the no talking as long as there was like some sort of like waterfall sound or like light music.
22: Okay.
6: Like just silence, like no music, but like spa music, and then me not talking and just like doing my internal prayer, meditation, whatever, that could be good.
22: What's the longest you've ever gone without talking? 48 hours?
6: I mean, not consecutively. There was a period of time where I lost my voice for like 3 days and I had a performance coming up. So I didn't like speak, but I might have said like yes or no during those days, you know?
22: Wow, I don't know if I've ever gone 24 hours in my entire life. Ever.
6: Well, I mean, speaking is such an effective communication tool. If you have the ability to do it, it's usually quite useful.
22: Gen Z, we love the Gen Z, don't we? Are opting out for a peaceful summer with nuns this year, Lisa. Young women are not only giving up on dating apps, they're now looking to protect their peace even further by taking a vow of silence and booking stays at Catholic convents and monasteries this summer.
6: I think that just goes to show that people are craving a life away from their phones.
22: I think you're right.
6: And the constant stimulation. I was in the airport this weekend, and airports are stressful, right?
22: Oh, yeah.
6: In the chaos of the humans and bodies everywhere and trying to find a seat, the restaurants each were playing their own music. The airport was playing its own music. I was like, why are we adding more stimulation to this highly stimulated environment? And it's insanity.
0: If you look around, everyone is just staring down at their phones. Every single person.
6: Right. Yeah. So we have everything blasting really loud at us for no reason. And then we have our phones to distract us if we're waiting in line for a minute for coffee. It's not good.
0: Well, that's why Gen Z is taking off for these silent retreats at convents and monasteries, considering a quarter of a million Americans experience burnout by the age of 30.
6: Wow.
0: Fact. Spending a summer getting in touch with one's spiritual side sounds like the ideal peaceful escape for a lot of people. They call it the quiet trend right now.
6: You know what I would rather do? Adult summer camp, but with no phones. Doesn't that sound great?
0: Is there drinking involved?
6: There are adult summer camps where you can go and drink. But, like, think about it. Summer camp was the best. You could be on the lake. You could do arts and crafts. You could play basketball and dodgeball.
0: I would do it 100%. If you had happy hour every night, I would do it.
6: A campfire at the end of the day?
0: I don't know about a campfire. I'd like to be in a hotel and then go off on the grounds and do
6: no,
0: that.
6: But like going to the cabin at night and being with 20 other people, that like silliness that happens in that environment.
0: Yeah, I do that. It's called Las Vegas. That's why I share a room.
6: Yeah, but Las Vegas is overstimulating and too many screens and phones. The point of summer camp is a non-digital experience that doesn't involve nuns. That's all I'm thinking about.
0: An influencer on TikTok said, I tried to apply in February to live in an Italian monastery with the nuns this summer, and they were already fully booked. They're wow. sold out this summer, the silent retreats.
6: I mean, I'm speechless, honestly.
0: As a person, as a person who has a sister who is a sister, I've been to the convent many, many times. I've hung with the nuns. I've been to their events. These nuns that I've seen never stop talking and giggling.
6: You know why?
0: Why?
6: Having a man-free environment, women just blossom.
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2: 8071?
3: It's Howard there, please. 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
2: L-E-N-N-O-N.
3: Yeah.
2: Well, you remember the Beatles?
3: That's right, yeah. You may say.
22: I love that he had to spell that. There is a brand new film capturing a rare glimpse inside John Lennon and Yoko Ono's first few years in New York. It's called One to One, John and Yoko. Available now on HBO. Let's welcome in Academy Award winning director, Kevin McDonald. Kevin, this looks like a 750-foot home run. How are you, sir?
7: Well, I'm British. I'm not really sure what that means, but it sounds good.
22: I have to tell you, I watched the trailer three or four times, and I was mesmerized by the close-up of seeing John sing. I mean, it's so good. I don't know if I've ever seen footage like that.
7: No, you probably haven't. I mean, the amazing thing is about John Lennon is that after he left the Beatles, he only gave one full-length concert, and that was this concert in Madison Square Gardens, 1972. And he, so this is really the, if you want to know what it was like to see him live, this is pretty much your opportunity to see it here. And we got our hands on the original negative. We rescanned it. So it looks beautiful and pristine. And these close-ups of him and of Yoko when they're singing are stunning. And you really get a sense of his genius.
22: Lisa, you're the big Beatles fan on this show. I mean, I appreciate the Beatles. I like the Beatles, but you love the Beatles. So, I mean, what do you think of this footage?
6: Like you said, it's just astounding, and it's like nothing you've seen before. But it's interesting because I love the Beatles, but it's something about John and Yoko post-Beatles that, like, a black tarp falls over my brain, and I've never fallen down that rabbit hole of following them through that time.
7: Well, that might be also because all the talk about Yoko being the one to split up the Beatles, that she's this forbidding presence in some way, that she controlled John, which was all part of a kind of, I think, a kind of misogynistic, maybe even slightly racist. Certainly in Britain, I think it was a bit of racism involved because, you know, people in Britain were very anti-Japanese after the war because so many British soldiers died at the hands of Japanese. And this is only, I guess, 25 years after the end of the war. So, but I think that what you see in this film and here, because crucially, one of the things in the film is a lot of recorded phone calls that John and Yoko make. And you get real sense in the film of them as a couple, their intimate relationship, of what it's like just to hang out with them. So I kind of think if you want to know what it's like to see John live, this is where you're going to see it. But also if you want to know what they were actually like as people and hang out with them and sit on their bed with them, then this is also that movie.
22: I love the soundbite that we played to open the segment where he had to spell his name. How do you spell Lennon, hilarious. Please?
7: Yeah, these are the phone calls that they recorded. So what happened was that in 1972, John was getting very involved with radical politics and supporting McGovern in the campaign, the election that year. And he attracted the attention of Mr. Nixon and Mr. Nixon's goons, and they started recording his calls. And John talks in the film about how I heard all these clicks on the phone and, you know, people recording me. And so he and Yoko decided that they were going to record their own phone calls as well. So they had a record. And that's what this is. It's their recordings of phone calls that they did at that time.
6: It's so meta.
7: It is so meta.
22: So
7: crazy. It's so meta. But also, the amazing thing is that these phone calls, so there's a big box of them, they found them when I was already making this film. The Lennon estate got in touch when I'd been editing already for about 5 or 6 months and said, oh, we just found this box. As though they sort of looked clearing out their loft. It just says, we don't know what's in it. It says phone recordings, 1972 Bank Street. And I was like, oh, my God, that sounds incredible. And they arrived, and there's just these hours and hours of phone calls.
22: Crazy. Wow, man.
6: Hours of phone calls. I imagine some of that is very riveting, and some of it is very boring.
7: Well, it's a little boring, maybe a little banal. Not boring.
6: Okay,
7: What's interesting, you know what I think is interesting? It's like when you have somebody of the level of celebrity of John Lennon or, you know, any of the Beatles, we kind of yearn to sort of pull back the curtain and see what they're really like, that sort of feel you have if you are really fans of something. And because mostly when these people appear on camera or on audio, they're answering prepared questions or they're being very careful. This is actually them just chilling out, lying on their bed, watching TV, talking on the phone. So you get a really unfiltered sense of of who they are.
0: Right, right.
7: And some of that is banal. Some of that is banal. Some of that is literally, there's a long section of the film which is all about Yoko trying to order flies for one of her conceptual art pieces, like little fly, you know, flying little creatures that she wants for her conceptual art piece, and all her assistants going crazy because how do you find flies in the middle of winter in New York?
6: You don't.
7: So there's things like that.
6: Did it take away some of the, like, mystery around John Lennon and that idol? You know, he is such an idol. Did it bum you out listening to those recordings and realizing, like, he's
7: not
6: just
7: at all.
6: A dude?
7: Opposite. No, the opposite, because you're really down on the Beatles, aren't you? You're really down on John Lennon.
6: No, I love it.
7: You're meant to be the
0: fan. She's the big Beatles fan on this show.
6: Listen, I'm a big fan, but I'm not one of those fans who's like, I need to know, like, what bathroom stall that they used at the cavern.
7: No, me not.
6: Because
7: I'm,
6: I want to touch
7: not...
6: the toilet roll because it, like, I, you know.
7: I'm not either, but basically that's, that what I think you'll find when you watch the film is that it goes beyond the kind of iconography. It goes beyond the kind of like, oh, you know, John Lennon, the icon of peace, you know, died too young, the saint.
0: Right, right.
7: Which is kind of boring. It takes you into who he is. And who he is a very vulnerable man who's incredibly open-minded. And that's the thing that I just love about getting to know him is that he's, for a huge star, he's always willing to take a call from somebody who he doesn't know and get excited about what they're saying. He turns up at all these different events, supports all these different causes. And at the heart of this film is this concert we talked about. And that concert was actually done as a bet. This is the only concert he gave after leaving the Beatles.
0: It's crazy to be at Madison Square Garden, right?
7: Madison Square Garden. That concert was given as a benefit for the children, the disabled children at an institution called Willowbrook, which is a notorious mental health institution for kids in upstate New York. And the reason it's called One to One is not some sort of thing about John and Yoko. It's actually because they wanted to have one-on-one care for every child in this institution. That's what I mean. If you go beyond the kind of the cliches around, you know, them and their kind of love affair or whatever, actually there's something more interesting beneath that I think people will relate to.
0: I don't understand. The Beatles broke up in 1970. He passed away. I had to look it up again. He was only 40 when he died, when he was murdered in 1980. So in 10 years, this is the only full-length concert that he ever did.
7: Absolutely, 100%. And in fact, if you think about it, the Beatles stopped touring in 66.
0: Right.
7: So there was nothing after 66 until he died, except for this one one thing at Madison Square Garden. So that's why you see
0: crazy.
7: This, you go, oh, wow, I've never seen John Lennon performing live.
0: That's and why it hit me. It's like, oh, my God, I've never seen footage like this. And it's
6: all the videos you see of him performing, he's much younger.
0: Yeah.
7: He's much younger he went on TV shows and played one song, maybe two songs. But actually playing live, when you watch this, what's so incredible is that he is incredibly good at it. He's so charismatic. He's improvising. He's throwing jokes to the audience. And you think, why did you not do more? This, you're such a brilliant performer.
6: Yeah, that is a good question. Why didn't he? Because he could have done anything. Anybody would. He could have called any venue in the world, and they would have said yes.
7: Yeah, I think he suffered from stage fright. I think he also had real doubts. I think, imagine being in the biggest band in the world.
6: Yeah, it's
7: and
6: pressure.
7: You're 30 years old, and it's all over. You're 30 years old, and it's all over. And it's like this. I'm sure there was a huge shadow cast by the Beatles, and an anxiety about, oh, would I? Do people want to see me on my own? Am I going to be as good without them? And I think also that, you know, maybe one critique you could throw at him is that he's quite self-involved. He's questioning himself. He's trying to, you know, get involved in or understand religions and philosophies and reading all the time, whatever. And there's a sort of a sense in which he wants to understand himself more than he wants to sort of show himself to the public and perform in the public.
0: Right, right.
6: And that's something, especially people in my generation, me and my friends in high school, we fell in love with the Beatles. We, you know, but we didn't grow up, you know, I was 0 years old when he died. So you don't think of this transition of it being the biggest band and then, well, what comes next? And all that pressure and the media.
7: Yeah, but he's 30 years old. He's 31 years old when this film takes place.
0: No pressure.
7: Like a 15-month period. It's like he's a kid almost still. He's like really, really, really, really young. But he's experienced in some ways so much because obviously they've become this huge celebrity. But in other ways, he's quite naive about life because all he's done is see the inside of dressing rooms and recording studios and being, you know, surrounded by security and all of that sort of stuff. So suddenly he comes to New York And this is what you is captured in the film. He comes to New York, and he loves it because suddenly he can walk around in the street because people in New York don't really care. He can leave his door open. People come and go. He makes new friends. He talks about things other than just music. And
0: he can be a regular person.
7: He can be a regular person, and I think he absolutely loved that. And then after this period, he locks himself away again, and he becomes the kind of reclusive figure that we know more, you know, in the Dakota building. He doesn't really give any interviews. He doesn't really record much music for a while.
0: Interesting. Interesting to me. I remember the story about instant karma, and I don't know if it's captured in the film, but this is how talented John Lennon is. Think about the early 70s when bands had to go in studios and record, and it took months to get a song out. John Lennon wrote Instant Karma in the morning, recorded it midday, mixed it in the evening, and the song was done in one day in the early 70s, which is crazy.
7: That is so crazy, isn't it? And it's such a fabulous song. It's one of the songs he plays in the concert that we have in the film. Yeah, I mean, this also just musically, if you're interested in Lennon, this is the great period, is from when he leaves the Beatles until 1972, 73. This is when he does the Plastic Ono Band album, which has got, you know, Imagine, and it's got Instant Karma and all these great songs.
0: Right. New York was a wild place in the early 70s, and there's John and Yoko. I mean, paint a picture for us real quick. We got about a minute left. Explain it to us. What was it like with John Lennon and Yoko?
6: Gritty.
0: That's what it was.
7: Gritty.
0: Yeah.
7: It was very gritty, and he was living in the West Village, which now is very shishi, obviously.
0: Sure.
7: But back then was kind of a meatpacking district, and there were trucks filled with dead animals going back and forth, and it was where artists lived because you could get a really cheap place. And he lived in pretty much a one-room apartment. And he says in the film, one of the phone calls, he says, you know, oh, it's like being a student or being a young lovers, you know, holed up here, me and Yoko. Mm-hmm. And they lived in this basement apartment, which, funnily enough, a little anecdote before I go, is that when I was making the film, I went to visit the apartment, and it turns out they were tearing down the whole back of the house and turning it into a $75 million home, as
0: people
7: were in the basement.
0: Geez, man.
7: And there was a digger in the backyard where their bedroom was, where they lived, and where all this film takes place, digging out the foundations of that room.
0: Did he have any money when he left the Beatles, early 70s?
7: I think they were cash poor because there had been all sorts of shenanigans with this guy Alan Klein, who was the manager, and I don't think they had a lot of money. No, and there's some very funny phone calls in the film with Alan Klein, which you know are kind of hilarious. Nick, you quite like Alan Klein, actually.
0: Academy Award-winning director Kevin MacDonald. The film is called One to One, available now on HBO. Kevin, thanks for your time, man.
7: Nice to talk to you. Bye-bye.
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1: Service that offers professional assistance to anyone affected by cancer, with Tommy Two Tone hoping it becomes an enduring legacy that brings hope.
2: So okay, I'm down for that phone number doing something good besides pranking a pizza parlor or some poor person who happened to have it.
1: Yep. 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One of the posts, the number you and your friends sing at karaoke is now the number for cancer support, one post said, with the 80s rock song blaring in the background.
2: Too bad Stranger Things is over. They could have gotten that song on there and just blew right up.
1: Oh, man. Why do we care so much about what others think?
2: I mean, we shouldn't, but yeah, because humans are social creatures.
1: At what age do you think women stop caring what other people think of them?
2: Personally, 46.
1: We'll give it to you. Age 50. We'll give it to you.
2: Yeah, and you know why that is?
1: Why?
2: As we age, we lose estrogen, and estrogen makes us this, like, I want to take care of everyone before
1: empathetic,
2: me.
1: Empathetic.
2: Everyone's needs are more important than mine, and then it falls away, and we start seeing the world more like men do, and we're like, this is totally crap. Why am I doing this for everyone?
1: No longer quietly putting up with someone's annoying habits, embracing their gray hairs, and leaving an event early without feeling guilty were among the top 25 signs they are doing it for themselves. Look at how happy you are. You're glowing right now.
2: It's great because once you start to see the world through a different lens, you're like, I have been putting myself in knots for things that don't matter. And now I approach a situation and I say, would a man tolerate this? Would a man tolerate being treated like this? And if the answer is no, I go, I don't need to tolerate being treated like this either.
1: Simply saying no or I don't want to was found to be the top signs that someone is no longer thinking about what others might say when making a decision.
2: Yep.
1: Along with wearing clothes that suit them rather than what's in fashion right now. I wish you could see Lisa smiling from ear to ear.
2: Because it's so freeing. I feel like we're so constrained and we're taught to be perfect daughters and sisters and mothers. And we have to be sexy, but not too sexy because we can't be intimidating to other women. And we have to show up even if we have a migraine or a miscarriage. And we got to just, and it's so nice to be like, you know what? I've been barfing all morning. I'm not going to go to the baby shower. They're going to have to live.
1: While most admitted decisions they made in their younger years were influenced by what they thought other people would think. So as you get older, you just don't care. Guess what happens when you just don't care what others think? Those women felt happier in the study. 30% felt more confident and 25% said they feel empowered.
2: Yeah, that's true.
1: So the moral here, the takeaway here is...
2: live for yourself.
1: Right. Say no. Walk away.
2: Walk away.
1: I mean, most people don't care anyway, especially over 45.
2: But people do. People take a lot of things seriously. Like, you showed up at my wedding 5 minutes late. This means you didn't love me and you're not a good sister or a good friend, or you got me the wrong kind of gift. Your brother spent $75. You only spent $40.
1: You're bringing back bad memories now. Yeah,
2: people keep tabs of really weird things to indicate caring. So
1: the wedding thing is ridiculous. Who cares who comes to your wedding? Just enjoy the day.
2: Yeah,
1: I got reprimanded a few years ago. I didn't want to go to this wedding, and my wife's like, the bride called me. Because she put down one, and the bride called me. What's going on with Pete? How come he's not going to be there? I'm like, who cares? What? Are you kidding me?
2: But maybe she read that and said, oh, no, is their marriage in trouble?
1: No, it was about...
2: It
1: was a bridezilla. It was about her. No, of course not. Most people, and finally, most people these days rely on text messages as their main form of communication, right?
2: No, God bless text messages. It's a modern mail. Oh, it just comes right in your phone.
1: I love calling people and FaceTiming even better. That said, since a text can't capture one's body language and nonverbal cues,

0: Lisa, it's easy for certain messages to come across as condescending or blatantly rude.
1: Oh, no, that's me.
0: Are you ready? Here's some common text messages you may not realize are condescending and how you should not take them personally. The letter K, as in okay. That. Oh, I hate that more than anything. Experts say it's short, dismissive, and passive-aggressive. Can't stand K.
1: It seems like I am only deigning to give you one letter of my time.
0: Oh.
1: I can't even say the O. That's too much effort for you.
0: A thumbs up. It can stop conversations dead in its tracks. Can't stand it. That's a conversation ender. And finally, when someone sends a text and says, no offense, but that means that they're going to offend you.
1: They could call you and say, no offense, but, and then you got to get off a weird call, or they could text it. You could read no offense, but, and hit delete and never bother with it.
0: And that does it for us, folks. Remember, if you missed anything on the show, just search Pete McMurray Show wherever you find your favorite podcast, and please subscribe. You guys have a great day. We'll see you next time. Bye-bye.
1: Bye.
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